0: It's become more and more difficult to distinguish the genuine from the counterfeit. AI has us all scratching our heads and wondering whether we should believe what we see. But the father of fakery is none other than our spiritual adversary. He's referred to as the Great Deceiver. And today on A New Beginning, Pastor Greg Laurie helps us spot his deceptions and stop his influence in our lives. It's part of his encouraging series in 1 John, a series called Unshakable.
1: So I was in a market a while ago, and I checked out, and I walked by this little section that had flowers for sale. And I noticed they had the most beautiful tulips. And I love tulips. Aren't tulips amazing? That may be my favorite flower. They're so beautiful and perfect, they don't look real. And I looked at this tulip, actually a little bouquet of tulips, and I thought, I've got to get these for Kathy. And so I bought them. They were a little on the expensive side. I was a little surprised, but I thought, oh, she's going to love them. And I took them home, and I said, Kathy, look at these amazing tulips I bought you. And so we got out a vase, and we were cutting the stems and trying to figure out why the stem wouldn't cut. We kept cutting, and then we realized the reason it seemed like it was fake was because it was fake. All right, so point number one, if you're taking notes, we live in a world full of fake things. We live in a world full of fake things. You know, when the iPhone came out, I'm old enough to remember that. It wasn't that long ago, 2008. Steve Jobs appeared with this concept that he presented to the world, and up to this point, we all had Blackberries and Motorola flip phones, and all of a sudden he pulls out this technology. It has never been seen before, and it was actually called, before it was released, the Jesus phone, which is pretty ironic. So he pulls that out and introduces it, and there was a gasp in the audience. I remember I was at a Mac convention where they had a display of one of the prototypes, and it was surrounded by plexiglass. And so I took out my camera to take a photograph of it, not my phone. We didn't have phones with cameras yet. So I took out a digital camera, and I took a photo, and there was a guard by this prototype, and he said, "Sir, step back." What are you talking? These are not the crown jewels of England here. But it was so exciting because it was like a whole new world opened up. Well, it wasn't long until after the iPhone came out, all the imitators started making their versions of them. And then the market was flooded with them. And now that's the kind of phone that we all basically have. And then along came social media, and along came apps, and along came all the things that have come from that, which is a lot of trouble. Along with that came a rise in depression, anxiety, social contagions, even suicide. And it's been said of this generation, the young generation, they're the most stressed generation in history. And sometimes I wonder if we'd be better off if we just left that iPhone and the plexiglass and went back to the flip phones again, where you actually just use your phone to make a phone call. You know what I'm talking about? It's like we opened up the Pandora's box. And I feel like we're living in an anti-Christ culture. And I touched on this last time. As John tells us, not only is there a coming world leader that will emerge on the scene that we call the Antichrist or the Beast or the Wicked One, but then he talks about Antichrist, plural. And remember, anti doesn't just mean against, it also means instead of. And I feel like right now our culture is flooded with fake things or instead of versions of Jesus. Things that people want to turn their attention to. I want you to think for a moment about the Ten Commandments. What is the first commandment of 10 that God gives us? Is it, you shall not commit adultery? Is it, you shall not murder? Is it, you shall not steal, or you shall not covet? No, the first commandment, according to God, which would, to me, tend to focus on the priority of it, is you shall have no other gods before me. See, if we have that one right, it will affect us in the keeping of all the other commandments. So number one, have no other gods before me. Commandment number two, don't make any graven images. So God doesn't want to share his glory with anyone. But yet, in our culture today, it seems like we're looking for substitutes for Jesus. We live in an ABC culture, anything but Christ. And then there are the fake things that people believe about God. For instance, people will say, well, you know, I believe that all roads lead to God. Well, that's not true. Of course, there's only one road that leads to heaven. And Jesus made that clear, that he is the way, the truth, and the life. And no man comes to the Father but through him. Or another false view of God is all religions basically teach the same thing. By the way, if someone says that to you, that's another way of them saying, I have no idea what I'm talking about. And I haven't even looked into this briefly, as a matter of fact. All religions teach the same thing. Nothing could be further from the truth. If you were to sum up all the religions of the world, apart from Christianity, you could sum them up in one word: do. Do. Do this, and maybe you'll get to heaven. Do that, and you may find inner peace. Do this other thing, and you might find nirvana. It's all about doing. But Christianity can be summed up in one word. It's done. Done. God has done it for you. He's purchased it for you. And then, of course, the other crazy things people think the Bible teaches, like, well, God helps those who help themselves. I think Ben Franklin said that. As a matter of fact, he said it to me personally, as I recall. But and that's not even true. I mean, the reality is God helps those who can't help themselves. And on the list goes, but there are certain things that we need to know as Christians, certain things we need to be reminded of again and again.
2: Pastor Greg Laurie will have the second half of his message in just a moment.
1: Did you know that we put our services that we do on Sundays online? It's called Harvest at Home. And you can be a part of our extended congregation no matter where you are. And people watch from literally all around the world. So if you want to watch Harvest at Home or view it later if you like, just download the Harvest Plus app and then join us for Harvest at Home.
2: Well, you've joined us for a study in 1 John today, a message Pastor Greg has titled, Overcoming the Great Deceiver, Truth in a World of Fakes.
1: Let's dig in and see what John has to say to us in chapter 3, starting in verse 7. Little children, let no one deceive you. He who practices righteousness is righteous, just as he is righteous. He who sins is of the devil, for the devil has sinned from the beginning. Now remember, we pointed out that in the Greek that could be translated habitually or continually. So a better way to translate that would be, he who continually, habitually practices sin is of the devil. Not whoever has ever committed a sin is of the devil, because we've all committed sin. For this purpose, the Son of God was manifested, that he might destroy the works of the devil. I would underline that. We'll come back to it. Destroy the works of the devil. For whoever has been born of God does not sin, for his seed remains in him, and he cannot sin because he's been born of God. All right, so that brings me to point number three. Satan is real and always has been. The devil, according to verse 6, has sinned from the beginning. We've basically been on demon time since day one. That's literally Satan's whole vibe, if you will. It's lying, twisting truth, and causing chaos. It's not a phrase. That's how he rolls. That's who he is. That is his nature. So we wonder, why would God create someone as horrible and as evil as Satan? And the conventional wisdom is Satan came from hell, but actually Satan didn't come from hell at all. You might be surprised to know that if you want to get technical, Satan came from heaven. Now let me explain. He was not always Satan. First, he was Lucifer, the son of the morning, a beautiful, high-ranking angel, possibly an archangel, certainly an important one. who had access to the throne of God, but he rebelled against God, and God's judgment came upon him as a result. That brings me to point number four. Satan comes to accuse and deceive. He comes to accuse and deceive. So we have a picture of this in the Bible, in the book of Job, where the angels come and present themselves before the Lord. The Bible says Satan was among them. And the Lord says, loose paraphrase, hey guys, what's up? What you been doing? And then Satan speaks up and says, well, I've been just looking around the planet, watching what's going on. And then God starts bragging on Job, of course. Have you considered my servant Job, a perfect and upright man, one that fears God and shuns evil? And the devil pushes back and says, oh, Job just fears you because you bless him. Job fears you because you give him cool stuff. Give me a little time with Job and we'll see what he's made of. And the Lord allowed the devil to bring a series of calamities upon poor old Job. And that's a lot of what the book is about. But you see the devil approaching God and accusing Job before God. And that is who Satan is. He is an accuser. The Bible calls him the accuser of the brethren. And with this demon network there, purpose seems to be twofold. They want to hinder the purposes of God and extend the power of Satan. So it's kind of scary when you think about it. And you think, how can we overcome the devil? And that brings me to my next point. Jesus has already defeated Satan. Jesus has already defeated Satan. Look at 1 John 3:8. For this purpose, the Son of God was manifested, that he might destroy the works of the devil. Whoever has been born of God does not sin. His seed remains in him, and he cannot sin because he's been born of God. So why was Jesus Christ manifested? Why did he come to our planet? Well, he came to die for the sin of the world, needless to say. But he also came to destroy the works of the devil. At the cross, Satan was canceled. We hear about people being canceled today. Jesus canceled Satan. And it's talked about in Colossians 2:14, where it says, Christ canceled the record of the charges against us and took it away, nailing it to the cross. In this way, he disarmed the spiritual rulers and authorities and shamed them publicly by the victory over them on the cross. So Jesus canceled the record. The word here used for record is a handwritten certificate of debt. So imagine this for a moment. Here is a list, and on this list is your name. And there below your name is a list of every sin you've ever committed throughout your life. That would be a long list, would it not? And they just go through page after page after page, and you're just absolutely horrified by it. But here's what this verse is teaching. When Christ died on the cross, he canceled that list. He canceled every sin, canceled every lie, canceled everything you've done wrong. He paid for it and he defeated it. And I know there are times when some sins seem undefeatable. There's addictions in your life that you don't feel you can break. There are weaknesses you have that you don't feel you can overcome. But according to this verse and other verses, this has been dealt with at the cross. I remember as a young boy, age 17, I memorized 1 Corinthians 10:13. And I can't tell you how many times that's come in handy. 1 Corinthians 10:13 in King James says, oh, I forgot it. It was good when I knew it. Let's see if I can remember. There is no temptation taking you, but such as is common to man. But God, who is faithful, will not allow you to be tempted above your ability to resist it, but will with the temptation make a way of escape that you may be able to bear it. So, thank you very much. You can do this too. It's nothing special. But boy, just to quote that, because, oh man, I can't handle this. This is more than I can bear. No, whatever temptation comes your way, it's common to man, which means we all get tempted. You're not the only one getting tempted, so don't feel bad about that. And there's always a way of escape that you may be able to bear. There's always a way of escape. Classic example, Joseph being tempted by the wife of Potiphar. I'm sure she was a very attractive woman. So she's this older woman's preying on this younger guy. And then one day she dismissed all the servants. They're alone in the home. She grabs him and pulls him down on the bed, says, "Lie with me." And Joseph did what any clear-thinking, red-blooded young man should do under such circumstances. He ran out of there as fast as he could. And sometimes the solution is as simple as that. Get out of there. Now, you can't always get out of there, but many times you can. It might be as simple as terminating the conversation, hitting the off button, leaving the place where you're at that moment. But sometimes we'll put ourselves in a place of temptation and wonder why we're getting tempted, right? So be practical about this. Well, anyway, Satan has been defeated.

0: Pastor Greg Laurie with the first part of his message today called Overcoming the Great Deceiver, Truth in a World of Fakes. And there's more to come here on A New Beginning. As mentioned, when we stand with the Lord, we stand in victory. But that brings up the question, do we truly stand with the Lord? Have we ever come to the Lord and asked for His forgiveness of sin and asked Him to be our Savior? Pastor Greg, what would you say to the person listening who just doesn't know if they've ever done that? Mm. They can't think of a time when they made a deliberate decision for the Lord.
1: Right.
0: It's just not a good idea to assume everything's just going to work out okay, is it?
2: No, this is one area of your life you want to be sure about, where you're going to spend eternity. The Bible says, these things we write to you that you may believe on the Son of God and that you may know that you have eternal life. Listen, I know I have eternal life. I know I'll go to heaven one day. And I hope that doesn't sound boastful. And if it does, I'm boasting in what God has done for me, not in what I've done for God. The reason I know these things is because I've turned from my sin and I've put my faith

0: and I choose to follow you from this moment forward as my Savior and my Lord, as my God and my friend. Thank you for hearing this prayer. Thank you for answering this prayer. And I ask this in Jesus' name. Amen.
1: Amen. 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
0: Yeah.
1: It's your personal story of coming to Christ during that era that's called the Jesus Movement.
0: Mm-hmm.
1: Let me read a quote from a review of the book. This is just a member of the public who read the book. He said, "I've always been intrigued by the 1960s, especially the hippie movement, Haight-Ashbury and the Summer of Love and so on. I had no idea that the hippie movement paved the way for what Time magazine called the Jesus Revolution. This book is now a theatrical movie, which is how I came to hear of it. The moment I learned of it, I immediately ordered the book and dove into the pages."
0: Nice.
1: You know, you've heard so many comments over the years from people about how that book, how the movie, how it really impacted them. Some, their walk with the Lord started after viewing that movie or after reading that book. Isn't that right?
0: Yeah, it's really true. You know, one amazing story that sticks with me is of a young influencer from Ireland. He lives in Dublin. Hmm. He's a great young kid that I met when I was speaking at an evangelist conference for the Billy Graham Evangelistic Association in Berlin, Germany. And his name is Jed. And Jed told me the story of how he was living his crazy life. And he said to a friend of his, I'm using his words now, "Hey, for a laugh, do you want to go see this movie, Jesus Revolution, at the cinema?" Mm-hmm. That's what they call movie theaters in Europe. And so they went and saw the Jesus Revolution film. And the result of that was Jed came to Christ.
1: Wow.
0: And now he's using his platform to preach the gospel. And that's just one of many stories that I've heard. Amazing stories. We heard of people coming to Christ in the movie theater. You know, there's a scene in the film where my character, played by Joel Courtney, is about to be baptized by evangelist Lonnie Frisbee, played by Jonathan Rumi. And that is a moment that Greg prays and accepts Christ. And our hope was when that prayer happened, that there would be people watching it who would pray that same prayer and actually make a commitment to follow Jesus. And I'm happy to say we heard the stories of many who have done so. Well, this movie is based on a book, and the title of the book is the same as the movie, Jesus Revolution, but it has a lot of information the movie doesn't have. You know, in a film, you have the constraint of time, but in a book, you can tell all those stories that people want to know. And people ask me many things about what happened here, what happened there. Tell me more. It's all in the book. And we want to send you this book, Jesus Revolution, for your gift of any size. And when we say that, we mean be generous. And it helps us to continue to bring our ministry of A New Beginning, which you're listening to right now, to people all around the world. And for those who can be a little extra generous, we're going to send you a little something extra. Mm-hmm. We're going to send you the Jesus Revolution film on DVD, as well as a digital download copy so you can enjoy it on your device, your phone, your tablet, your computer. So order

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7: With SRN News, I'm Keith Peters in Washington. President Trump wants more cuts in the National Intelligence Agency staffing.
8: Trump noted that the size of the office has been
9: way too high for way too long. Yeah, I wouldn't mind. If he cut, I wouldn't mind that.
8: Trump's administration announced last August that the office's budget would be cut by more than $700 million per year, while slashing the size of its workforce by roughly 40%. In an earlier interview with the Wall Street Journal, Trump says there's a lot of people that shouldn't be there. The Journal says that was a reference to intelligence officials who served under former presidents Joe Biden and Barack Obama. I'm Lisa Dwyer.
7: The screwworm fly is detected in Texas decades after the cattle threat was largely eradicated in the U.S.
10: The U.S. Department of Agriculture confirmed Wednesday that the New World screwworm fly has reached South Texas, the first time in decades that the parasite with flesh-eating larvae has threatened the nation's cattle industry, and only the third time it's appeared in the U.S. in that time. Agriculture Secretary Brooke Rollins said the case was in a three-week-old calf in La Pryor, Texas, about 50 miles from the Mexico border. Rollins said there have been no other detections of the fly in the U.S. Bernie Bennett reporting.
7: The U.S. military says it shot down four Iranian drones that were launched toward the Strait of Hormuz on Friday and then struck some of the Islamic Republic's coastal surveillance radar sites in response. U.S. Central Command said on social media that the attack drones posed an immediate threat to regional maritime traffic. The military is enforcing a blockade on Iranian ports in response to Tehran's chokehold on the crucial corridor for global oil and natural gas shipments. On Wall Street, the Dow jumped by 695 points. This is SRN News. New York writes women out of the law.
11: The bill, which is on its way to Democratic Governor Kathy Hochul for her signature, would remove the word mother from all New York statutes and replace it with, quote, gestating parent. Father would also be dropped in favor of non-gestating parent. State Conservative Party Chairman Gerard Casser calls the measure, quote, woke culture run amok. It's an example of how out of tune the New York legislature is. It's an unnecessary and wasteful use of time. Michael Harrington reporting.
7: Spain is addressing sexual abuse within the Catholic Church with a new reparations program. Victims who were abused by priests decades ago can now seek compensation. The program offers a one-year window for claims, with Spain's government deciding on how much the church will have to pay. Some Spanish victims are hopeful, while others question the program's effectiveness and transparency. This is SRN News. The Kennedy Center is removing references to President Trump.
12: This move comes after a federal judge ruled that the Trump references were added illegally.
2: A Thursday memo to staff from the Kennedy Center's Office of General Counsel says email signatures, letterhead, and other documents must reflect the name as the John F. Kennedy Center for the Performing Arts or Kennedy Center. The changes must be completed by June 12th.
7: That's correspondent Andrew Stewart reporting. Meanwhile, the judge has also blocked the Trump administration from closing the venue for major renovations planned for July. But while on Air Force One today, President Trump says people were asking him to get involved in the Kennedy Center again. And the president accused the judge who issued the decision of being very conflicted in his ruling. More details at SRNNews.com. From Washington, I'm Keith Peters.
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The list is full. The songs are great, and I hope you'll join me for Evening Praise. 7 o'clock, I'm Ken Andrews, and we are ready to share great music. I hope you'll stay for the full hour. We'll praise Jesus and prepare for teaching coming at 8. We'll be hearing from Phil Wickham, Matt Redman, Selah, Sarah Kroger, Doe Jones, Shane and Shane, Sarah Reeves, and others as well. Looking forward to Elevation Worship in a few minutes, but right now we'll start with Ryan Stevenson in Amadeo. It means Lover of God. Amadeo on KJOL and Evening Praise.

The Apostle Paul says in Romans 15, "May the God of hope fill you with all joy and peace as you trust in Him, so that you may overflow with hope by the power of the Holy Spirit." Our hope placed in the one who brings us everlasting joy. John Egan here on Evening Praise, Elevation Worship 2, and Do It Again. Well, Paul says in Colossians chapter 3, "Let the message of Christ dwell among you richly as you teach and admonish one another with all wisdom through psalms, hymns, and spiritual songs, singing to God with gratitude in your hearts." Now Phil Wickham and the Hymn of Heaven from KJOL, where you hear the light.

So have you decided to give your life to Jesus and to follow him? We've heard Selah, and I have decided from Evening Praise before Selah, Matt Redman, going back to 2020 and upon him. You know, Jesus said with his invitation in Matthew 11, "Come to me, all you who are weary and burdened, and I'll give you rest. Take my yoke upon you and learn from me, for I am gentle and humble in heart, and you will find rest for your souls." He is, in fact, the humble shepherd, the humble Savior. Now, Sarah Kroger on Evening Praise.

You know, we're getting to hear a lot tonight from the Apostle Paul, and I guess that's appropriate because in the New Testament, he has a lot to say. In 1 Corinthians 15, he tells us if Christ has not been raised, our faith is futile and we're still in our sins. And he says, if only for this life we have hope in Christ, we are of all people most to be pitied. But there's good news because Christ has been raised. He was resurrected, and that gives us hope. Aaron Williams with Resurrection Hope on Evening Praise and KJOL. Well, continuing with the Apostle Paul from Titus chapter 3, he tells us when the kindness and love of God our Savior appeared, he saved us, not because of righteous things we had done, but because of his mercy. No matter what we had been, he extends his love, his kindness, and his mercy to us, no matter what our past might look like. Here's Shane and Shane, His Mercy Is More.

Well, I guess there are a lot of things we think we need, we think we want, but when we boil it down to the simplest, it's simply Jesus. And Sarah Reeves with Just Want You on Evening Praise, Michael W. Smith with Carrie Job 2, and the one that really matters. Stay tuned for the teaching tonight. It's part two of a four-part series at 8:30 on Truth for Life with Alistair Begg, and it's going to extend into next week, as I mentioned last night. 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I think this will be a great study for you. And of course, at 8 o'clock, we'll begin with Dr. Mark Job, First and Bold Steps. 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

0: Listen up, single Christians. I'm Lena Ebujamra, and this is today's Single Christian. Did you know that no Christian has ever been called to go it alone in the walk of faith? That's not my opinion. It's God's plan. In Hebrews 10:25, we read, "And let us consider how to stir up one another in love and good works, not neglecting to meet together as is the habit of some, but encouraging one another, and all the more as you see the day drawing near." Here's what I know for sure. You and I are called to community. Whether you feel like an outsider in your local church or not, God's plan for you still stands. You are not called to do it alone. You are called to relationship. 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
7: We got plenty of pagans to go around. We need room in this place, not for already the converted and convinced. We need room in this place for people that we are reaching with the gospel of Jesus Christ that need to come to know Jesus for the first time in their life. Amen? I'm talking about a movement mentality.

0: 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Mark, as we continue our series, Velocity, Church on the Move, you're going to ask a very important question, one that every believer must eventually be willing to ask themselves.
1: Yeah, the question is, do I have the heart and character of a follower of Jesus? And by the way, as we talk about movement, you'll hear it in this message, but there is a spirit of cooperation that should characterize the people of God, not of competition. And if you're a pastor and you're listening to this, can I just encourage you? Something that I've done for years and taught our people to do and our staff to do. We pray for other churches in our community by name, other churches in our city by name, because we want the people of God to know we're not competing against other churches. We are cooperating to bring a gospel movement to our city.
0: Excellent. Glad to have that suggestion. I hope our listeners will take it to heart. Let's get after today's message now, the character of movement people. Here's Mark Jobe.
1: This passage is about a man by the name of John. I like to call him John the Baptizer. Some people call him John the Baptist. John the Baptist, by the way, had a lot of pressure on him. How would you like to be the second cousin of Jesus? John's mother, her name was Elizabeth. And Elizabeth and Mary, the mother of Jesus, were first cousins. And so John the Baptizer and Jesus were second cousins. And so they saw each other at family gatherings. They knew all the family history, all the story that was there. But this guy, John the Baptizer, I mean, he was an incredible man. He's one of my favorite characters in Scripture. This guy had this fire. Imagine for a second if you heard the news talk about John the Baptizer. He decided that he would live in the desert. So he didn't live like most of us in houses in a town. He lived in the desert, devoted himself to prayer, to the Word of God. He dressed in camel's hair. I thought about it. You think sometimes that your sweater is itchy? I'm just kind of wondering how itchy camel's hair is. I mean, that's what he dressed in, camel's hair. And the Bible says that he ate locusts and honey, and he had a long beard because he had a Nazirite vow, so he didn't cut his hair, didn't cut his beard. So imagine this guy with a beard down to here, long hair, dressed in camel's hair. It says that he ate locusts and honey. That's a lot of protein in locusts, I hear. So here he is preaching in the middle of the desert with a little locust foot on part of his beard there and a little honey on that part of the beard. And he's telling people, repent, for the kingdom of God is at hand. He was such a fiery preacher with such conviction and passion that people from all over the area would come out to see this madman, prophet, a powerful motivator with a message that was difficult, baptizing people in the river, baptizing them unto repentance. He was called John the Baptizer. But John had something really clear. He understood very, very clear that it wasn't about him. It was about his second cousin, Jesus, that he was promoting. And so I want us to look at the attitude of the heart of John the Baptizer, because I believe there's certain things that we as a church can learn about John the Baptizer and this movement, that the movement mentality that he had. And so in John chapter 3, I'm going to begin reading in verse 22. It says, after this, Jesus and his disciples went out into the Judean countryside, where he spent some time with them and baptized. Now John, we're talking about John, second cousin of Jesus, John the Baptizer, was also baptizing at Aenon near Salim, because there was plenty of water and people were coming and being baptized. And then it goes on to tell us that the disciples of John the Baptizer, verse 24, this was before John was put in prison. And an argument developed between some of John's disciples and a certain Jew over the matter of ceremonial washings. They came to John and they said to him, "Rabbi," which means teacher, "that man who was with you on the other side of the Jordan, the one you testified about," talking about Jesus, "look, he's baptizing and everyone is going to him." To this, John replied, "A person can receive only what is given to them from heaven. You yourselves can testify that I said, 'I am not the Messiah, but I am sent ahead of him.' The bride belongs to the bridegroom. The friend who attends the bridegroom waits, listens for him, and is full of joy when he hears the bridegroom's voice. That joy is mine, and it's now complete. He must become greater, and I must become less." Word of the Lord. So here we have it. John the Baptizer, I believe, shows us the character of the movement of people that follow God. And I want us to think about it for a second, and I want you to ask yourself this question: do I have the heart of a Jesus movement? Do I have the heart of a Jesus movement, of a movement person that's following God? Do I have this kind of heart? And I want you to see three characteristics of people that have, that are a part of this Jesus movement, this movement for Jesus that makes a difference in the kingdom of God. If you're taking notes, I want you to jot this down. Number one, what I see in this passage about the heart of John the Baptizer is, number one, is that movement people are marked by cooperation over competition. Cooperation over competition. Notice that John's disciples came to him and they said, "Hey, Jesus." They said, "Hey, John, do you see what's happening over there? Hey, you started baptizing first, and your cousin, your second cousin, he's baptizing, and we're losing our crowd. They're all going to Jesus. Hey, you started baptizing first. In fact, you baptized Jesus, and now everybody that you, the crowd that you had, they're leaving you, and they're going over to Jesus and listen to his message." And they were all mad about the fact that they were losing their crowd to Jesus. They felt, hey, he's our competitor. We better do something because we're losing our crowd to the Jesus crowd. And I love what John responds, because John, well, he's not, these disciples have been arguing about baptism. And I want to say something about baptism, by the way. There's something about baptism that creates a lot of argument in people's lives. I grew up in the country of Spain, and people were okay with going to a Christian church. Some people were a little bit leery of going to a Christian church, and they were a little bit nervous about it. But if a young person went in and said to their mother, "Hey, Mom, I've been going to this Christian church." "Well, who? What do they do?" "Well, they study the Bible. They talk about Jesus." And she would say, "Okay, well, just be careful with those people because I'm not really sure who they are. But that's all right. If you're studying the Bible, learning about Jesus, they would be okay." But the moment that young person would walk in the house and say, "Hey, Mom, I've decided I'm with the Christian church. I've decided to get baptized." The moment one of those young people would say, "I've decided to get baptized," oftentimes the mother would hit the roof. I knew kids that were kicked out of the house, kids that were said, "No way, you can't get baptized. You can't do that. That's impossible. You can go to that Christian church, but do not get baptized." And I thought about it, that a lot. You know why there's controversy over baptism? And that's what they were arguing about, baptism. There's controversy over baptism because your walk with God and what God is doing in your heart today, that's sort of a private thing. You don't wear it on your sleeve. We don't know what God is doing in your heart. You could be there and God could be working in your life and you could be praying, but it's not public. No one really sees exactly what's happening. But when you get baptized, you stand up in front of a whole bunch of people. That's why I don't believe in private baptisms. Someone comes to me and says, Pastor, I'm really nervous about crowds of people. I want to get baptized in my bathtub. Would you come over and do... I've had people ask me, don't laugh. Pastor, will you come over and do a private baptism in my bathtub? And my answer is, no. Why? Not that I don't believe we could baptize someone in their bathtub if we had to, and hey, wherever there's water, we can baptize people, but I'm not going to do a private baptism. Let me tell you why I don't want to do a private baptism. Because I believe that the point of baptism is the entire world needs to know that I'm publicly coming out of the closet as a follower of Jesus. I'm not ashamed of it. I'm going into the water saying my sin has been washed away. I'm coming out of the water saying I am washed and clean and following Jesus in resurrection power.
0: That's only the first half of today's lesson on Bold Steps with Mark Jobe. Before we continue, we love hearing from our listeners. And Mark, I want you and everyone to hear a voice message we recently received from a woman named Susan.
2: The Bible says, as you sow, so you reap. So I was a single mom, and I brought up my son alone. Today he's 40, and he turned out to be a very successful. And he was a very loving son till the age of 31 when he got married. And then everything changed. And today we don't have a relationship at all. There's a lot of strife, a lot of discord. So how does the sowing and reaping principle apply? I sowed with a lot of love and sacrifice, but I'm reaping a lot of disharmony. Can you please explain that? Thank you. Bye-bye.
1: Yeah, Susan, thank you. I hear the pain of a mother's heart in your voice. And so let me address that for a second. Yes, Scripture says, train up a child in the way he should go, and when he is old, he shall not depart from it. The Proverbs are full of principles that are given to us. The sow-reap principle is there. I have no doubt that the seeds that you sowed into your son's heart grew up and that you have reaped some of the harvest of it. You have grown those seeds of faith, those seeds of love have not been wasted on him. However, I will also have to say that there's a lot of factors. God doesn't sabotage our free will. For example, God raised Adam in the perfect environment and was the perfect father, but Adam made bad choices, and he had consequences to those choices. And so I don't want you to disparage and think that your investment was in vain. It wasn't, but sometimes weeds can grow up as well. Other seeds can be planted as well that battle with the seeds that you have planted. Now, I believe, Susan, that those seeds that you're planted right now, they're fighting for the destiny of your son. I would continue to challenge you to pray that the seeds that have been planted will continue to be watered, the seeds of forgiveness, the seeds of humility, the seeds of reconciliation. And I think that the final chapter has not been written in your son's life yet. So I want to encourage you, don't give up. Continue to plant those seeds or water those seeds through prayer. Father, I pray for Susan and her son right now. Whatever barrier may have risen to block their relationship, whatever misunderstanding, whatever hurt, whatever unforgiveness may be there, I pray in Jesus' name that on both sides, it'll be removed. I pray, God, that one day she will be able to say, we were separate, we were far, but thank you, God, that you have brought reconciliation to us. I pray that you would encourage her heart, even though she may not see what you're doing behind the scenes, that she would not give up praying for her son and the watering of those seeds. I pray this in Jesus' name. Amen.
3: Yes, amen. Thank you, Mark. And Susan, thank you for your courage in reaching out to us. Now, if you have a question you'd like Mark to address on Bold Steps, or if you just want to tell us how Bold Steps has played a part in your spiritual growth, feel free to send us an email, boldsteps@moody.edu, or give us a call and leave your message on a recorded line like Susan did by dialing 312-329-2011, 312-329-2011. Now let's continue with today's program. Here again is Mark Jobe with his message titled, The Character of Movement People.
1: But there's always been controversy about baptism. Some of you have started to follow Jesus. You're coming to this church. Your relatives are okay with it. Some of you have gotten a little backlash for the fact that you maybe aren't going to the church that you were raised in when you were small. But wait till you tell them you're getting baptized. And then, I've had so many of you tell me, I told my relatives I was getting baptized and I feel like I'm being disowned from the family. I'm being chased out of here. They said, I can't believe you're doing that. So the step of baptism is a big step, and it caused controversy here because they were arguing about this whole idea of purification and baptism. There was an argument that had risen among them, and then the disciples, who were in argument mode, they went to John and they said, hey, John, your second cousin is taking our crowd. They're going to be baptized with him. They're going down the Jordan. What are you going to do about it? And John's attitude was, I am not the Messiah. My goal is that Jesus be glorified, not myself. I must become less so that he will become more. Let me tell you this. Let me pause for a second and say, listen, New Life. We at New Life Community Church, we are followers of Jesus that believe in the gospel of Jesus Christ. Our goal is to lead as many people as we can into a living, dynamic relationship with God. And we have seen thousands of people come to Christ and thousands of people that have gotten baptized. I did the count recently. In the last 5 years, we've baptized church-wide 1,700 people. Praise God for that. Isn't that pretty cool? Yeah, it's like, whoa. But I want you to understand this very, very clearly. Look up at me because this is really important. We at New Life Community Church are one church among many other life-giving, God-breathing, healthy, disciple-making Christian churches in the city. We are not the kingdom of God. If you leave New Life, you're not leaving the kingdom of God. Every church, I've been a part of churches that if you left that church, they made you feel like you're going to hell because you're not coming to our church. Like, you've lost your salvation. We're the only true disciples in the whole world. And if you leave us, you've left God. Well, I don't believe that. I believe that we're one expression of God and his kingdom. But we are not the kingdom of God. Cults believe that way. We don't believe that way. Narrow-minded, competitive Christians believe that way. And that's not who we are. We are the people of God that believe in the kingdom of God and participate in a bigger work of God that he's doing throughout the city and throughout the world. We do not have a competition mentality. We have a cooperation mentality with other churches that are preaching the gospel. How does that translate? That translates into, if we have a church that says, hey, we're praying for the Midway area, and they decide that they're going to open a church two blocks away from us and preach the gospel, I'm not going to say, hey, what are we going to do? How can we shut them down? Because they may take a few people. Oh, no way. Are you kidding me? I'm going to say, come on in, man. We need all the help we can get. Come on into this area. If you're preaching the gospel, we're going to pray for you. We're going to bless you. We're going to encourage you. Because I don't believe, I don't view other churches as competition. I view them as part of the family of God in cooperation with us to do the work of the kingdom of God. So that means that we as a church, we speak positively about other life-giving churches. We bless other life-giving churches. We cooperate with other gospel-believing, life-giving churches. We don't see other churches as competitors. We see them as partners in the kingdom of God, for the work of God, to the glory of God, because this is not about New Life and it's not about Pastor Mark. This is about Jesus Christ and His glory and His honor. It's about Jesus. May the Lamb of God be lifted high.
3: 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Today's lesson comes from our current series called Velocity, Church on the Move. 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And we'll pick it up right here on Monday as we continue in John chapter 3. But as we head into the weekend, Mark, we want to tell everyone about this month's Bold Step gift, a devotional study you've written called Tenacious, Living a Faith That Outlives You. Now, we hear a lot about faith, but not always about a faith that actually lasts.
1: Yeah, you know, this is about a faith that endures. I would say it's not about a wimpy, frail faith, but about a strong, tenacious faith. Mm-hmm. I know all of our listeners can relate to this, but we live in a society today that you need your faith to be tenacious or it will be trampled on. Some of our cultural values would just overshadow it. We live in a moment where your faith cannot be weak, where you need to stand up and stand strong and be confident in who God has called you to be. I'm just speaking from some experience. Even here in the city of Chicago, we recently had to battle for our students to be able to teach in Chicago public schools and led to sort of some tenacious steps, including a lawsuit. We were recently talking about someone that was dismissed from their sports team because of their faith. And we're not always in a environment that is sympathetic to our faith. And we could be tempted to compromise, to be quiet, to not speak out, or to not endure. Paul is telling Timothy, Timothy, I know that you feel fear at times. I know that you're intimidated at times, but I want your faith to be strong, tenacious. I want you to have a faith that outlives you.
3: Even though Paul was talking to Timothy a long time ago, could anything be more relevant for our day than the lessons from this in Tenacious?
1: No. And, you know, we have Father's Day coming up. This is applicable to anybody, but, you know, I have a son that's a father right now, and he's raising three boys in a world that I know is a tough world to live in. And so we have these conversations a lot about what it means to implant a strong, resilient, tenacious type of faith early on, because they're going to need it. So if you're a father today and you're trying to do so with your sons, this would be great.
3: Yeah.
1: Because it's Paul's word to a young Timothy, confidence, strength, the grace of God, preparing for difficult times, finishing strong, staying strong when people let you down. I think there's a lot of relevant topics.
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5: It's Crazy Money Day. Hi, I'm Chuck Bentley with my Money Life from Crown. In Mark chapter 14, we see a powerful picture of worship. Jesus was in Bethany reclining at a table in the home of Simon the leper when Mary approached him. She came with an alabaster jar of very expensive perfume. She broke it and poured the contents on his head. It was incredibly valuable, something that could have been sold for a large sum of money. Those around her didn't understand. Some even criticized her, calling it wasteful. But Jesus saw it differently. He called it beautiful. You see, true worship is about sacrifice. Romans 12:1 tells us to offer our lives as living sacrifices. And sometimes that means giving our very best, even when it costs us something very significant. Mary's act wasn't logical. It wasn't efficient. But it was deeply personal. It was an expression of love that said, "Jesus, you're worth more than anything I have." She risked being misunderstood, even ridiculed, but her devotion to Christ outweighed her fear. Jesus responded by saying that her story would be remembered wherever the gospel is preached. It's a reminder that our actions, especially our acts of worship and generosity, have a lasting impact. In Matthew 25, Jesus says that what we do for others, we do for Him. If we truly recognize who Christ is and all He's done, giving Him our best is not a loss. It's our expression of worship because He is worth it all. Now, I'm excited to invite you to join us in Knoxville, Tennessee, September the 10th through the 12th. We want to celebrate all that God has done through Crown over the last 50 years. Learn more at crown.org/50 years.
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0: That's why Jesus says, he who has seen me has seen the Father. I'm not here to glorify myself. I'm here to introduce you. And that's the end of point one. Look, they said, look, the whole world's gone after him. Were they actually pointing to what you see in verse 20? And there were Greeks who had come. And Jesus looked her in the eyes and he said, do you believe this? That's the question.
1: You're listening to Truth for Life with Alistair Begg. Recently, I had the opportunity to sit down with Alistair to talk about his ongoing ministry work here at Truth for Life. One of the initiatives close to his heart comes up in September. It's the Basics Conference for pastors and church leaders. We talked about the importance of doing the basics of ministry well. Here's a portion of our conversation. There are lots of conferences for pastors. You know this. People have asked me what makes basics distinct or different, and I think it's in the name, because we always come back at basics to the basics and are reminded of what are the fundamentals.
0: Yeah, I think that is the case. I always say, you know, like with a golf swing, it's not easy, but it's straightforward. I mean, the guidelines that are given. I had one of the best encouragements that I've had in a long time when a good friend had just finished a commentary on one of the Old Testament books. He referred to it as a large doorstop, and he sent one to me. But when I opened it, he had dedicated the volume to me. And in part, he said, thank you for helping me always to keep the main things the plain things.
1: Well, as we look ahead to Basics 2026, we are grateful for the financial partnership from listeners, particularly the consistent monthly giving from our Truth Partners that enables us to plan events that encourage pastors like Basics. 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We hope you'll worship with your local church this weekend, and then join us Monday when we'll learn why it's not possible to be faithful and popular at the same time when it comes to sharing the gospel. 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
2: 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In fact, there were no conditions, no strings attached, and that's significant because it makes this covenant eternal. Israel always has been and always will be God's chosen people. And it's through Israel that the Gentiles can be blessed. To learn more about God's plan and purposes for Israel and the nations, visit Chosen People Ministries at chosenpeople.com/radio.
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6: With SRN News, I'm Ron Taylor. With virtually no strings attached, Congress is on the verge of providing a massive infusion of cash to the Homeland Security Department. The $70 billion package that was approved overnight by the Senate and now goes to the House will be able to power President Trump's mass deportation agenda for the remainder of his term. The military says it shot down 4 Iranian drones that were launched toward the Strait of Hormuz Friday and then struck some of the Islamic Republic's coastal surveillance radar sites in response. U.S. Central Command said on social media that the attack drones posed an immediate threat to regional maritime traffic. U.S. employers added a surprising 172,000 jobs last month as the labor market continued to show resilience in the face of rising costs from the Iran war. The Labor Department reported Friday that job growth was down slightly last month from a revised 179,000 in April. This is SRN News.
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1: Do you long for a life of joy and focus and actually impact? I mean, everyone wants to make a difference, but how does it really work? What are the baby steps that you could take today that would actually bring joy to your heart? Well, that's today on Living on the Edge.
0: What if the most significant thing you ever do for God happens on an ordinary day in an ordinary place? Well, I'm Dave Drewy, and today on Living on the Edge, Chip Ingram continues his series, The Jesus Revolution. In Acts chapter 3, Peter and John are just keeping their routine, going to the temple, when a man crippled from birth, 40 years old, gets up and walks. Not because Peter was extraordinary, because Peter was available. And speaking of available, later in the program, we have details about a very special opportunity called our mid-year match. Stay tuned for that. Now let's join Chip with his message, Baby Steps That Change the World.
1: What's the dream inside your heart that if you had unlimited resources, you could see anything happen in the entire world that you knew would glorify God and help people and bring about real change? What would it be? What would be the dream inside your heart that you'd want to see God do in your lifetime? My dream is that God would launch a movement first in this church and around America where Christians would live like Christians. Sounds kind of novel, wouldn't it? And then I thought about the kind of churches that would produce. Churches that would be warm, caring, non-legalistic, non-self-righteous, authentic, passionate followers of Christ. The broken, the irreligious, the people that are different, the people that are unlovely would come to churches like that and feel loved and welcome. I'm dreaming of a day when churches would measure success by the depth of their love, not by the size of the church, the beauty of their buildings, or the size of their budgets. I'm dreaming of a day when Christians would stay married when things get tough. I'm dreaming a day that the world would really change. And I got to tell you, I can't shake this. I wake up thinking this. When I pray deeply, I think it. I know it's humanly impossible. I know I don't have the resources or the power in and of myself in any way for this dream to become a reality. But it's the passion of my heart. And I will tell you this. I think it's the passion of my heart because it literally isn't my dream at all. This is Jesus' dream for his church, isn't it? This is his dream for you. This is his dream for me. When he said, when he taught his early disciples to pray, what did he say? Ask the Father for his kingdom to come and his will to be done. How? On earth, the same way it gets done in heaven. And to me, that's just us Christians living like Christians. And when we do that individually, not that we're perfect, but we make progress, and when we blow it, we own it, and we're authentic, and we're real, and we're changing. Everyone in this room, everyone in this church has the potential to literally transform the world around you. And the question I want to talk about is, how does that happen? How does that really work? Right? I mean, is that just pie in the sky? Is that just rhetoric? Like, oh, well, wouldn't that be great someday, some way? How actually does God change the world? And I want to suggest that God, by the Holy Spirit, puts inside of you and inside of me dreams and desires and opportunities. And that there isn't some great hero coming someday, some way to make all that happen, that it happens organically and small, like a little mustard seed, through ordinary people. That's why Jesus chose the disciples that he did. I mean, you do some hard study of the background of those people, you're thinking, this is not a good group to change the world with. They're not educated. They don't have much leverage. They don't have any political power. They don't have any money. So that everything that happened, we could know it's God at work in them. He sent the Holy Spirit to live inside of them, and in living inside of them, instead of Jesus walking on the earth and loving and caring and feeding, he came inside of every true Christ follower, so Jesus is living out all those people. And so 120 turned into 3,000 devout followers that he planted these dreams and these desires and placed them in all these different backgrounds, and they begin to change the world. But I'm going to talk today about, well, how does it really work? Acts chapter 3 is the answer. What you're going to see is just, are you ready? The answer is baby steps. The answer is not some big thing someday, some way. How many people have seen the movie, What About Bob? Sort of the classic. If you haven't, rent it. It's clean. It's great. But there's this great line in this movie. And this is, it's a story of a guy with deep psychological problems that makes this psychiatrist crazy. And the one thing he gets is baby steps. You know, how am I going to change? How am I going to change? He has all these issues. And so just baby steps. And you know something? That's how God works. Just, you know, all you need to do is say, you know what? There's a big picture, and Chip said all those big things about all these churches and all that. Well, you know what? You know where it starts? Baby steps. Open to Acts chapter 3, and what we're going to see is how God begins with Peter and John and helps them take baby steps, and he's going to give them just a very specific baby step game plan, and they change their world. He just lays it out for us. The chapter is broken into two parts. The first 14 or 15 verses are a story. And what we're going to find is that Peter and John, you know, it's like Monday morning. Everybody has a Monday morning. And they're just doing what you're supposed to do on Monday morning. In their case, it's a prayer meeting they're going to. And something happens. And then the second half is what happens is going to create a stir. And thousands of people are going to be drawn to this temple open area, much like maybe a big park open area like Times Square, and thousands of people are kind of pouring in because of this event, and Peter uses it, and then he gives a sermon, his second sermon. So follow along, because what I'm going to do is there's four baby steps that we learn from the story, and there's one or two baby steps we'll look at in terms of his sermon. One day, Peter and John were going up to the temple at the time of prayer at 3 p.m. Now, a crippled man from birth was being carried to the temple gate called Beautiful, where he was put every day to beg from those who were going into the temple courts. When he saw Peter and John about to enter, he asked them for money. And Peter looked straight at him, as did John, and then Peter said, "Look at us." So the man gave him his attention, and he expected to get something from them. Then Peter said, "Silver or gold, I do not have. But what I do have, I will give to you. In the name of Jesus Christ of Nazareth, walk." Taking him up by his right hand, he helped him up, and instantly the man's feet and ankles became strong. And he jumped to his feet, and he began to walk, and then he went jumping and into the temple courts and walking and leaping and praising God. And when all the people saw him walking and praising God, they recognized him as the same man who used to beg sitting at the temple gate called Beautiful. And they were filled with wonder and amazement at what was happening to him. Baby steps. Step number one for us regular people who have desires in our hearts that God wants to use to change the world is simply draw near to God. Verses 1 and 2, where are Peter and John going? Now, in Judaism at the time, they had a prayer time at 9, a prayer time at noon, and a prayer time at 3:00. Peter and John, right? The Spirit lives in them, but it's like, it's Monday. They're just doing what they normally do. They're doing the mundane of life. They're just doing what they would do on any Monday, but they are faithful in just the little things. They're just on their way. I got news for you. This guy's been crippled from birth. We learn later he's 40 years old. The disciples, most of them, were in their late teens or mid-20s at best. Peter's walked by this guy 1,000 times or more. He's been at the same gate forever and ever and ever and ever. And yet, Peter's just on his way doing what he's supposed to do. Being faithful in a very little thing is the key to being faithful in great things. Peter doesn't have any more power, and John doesn't have any more power than ordinary people like us. The difference is they got near to him. And what they were doing is they were just being faithful. We talk a lot about praying or spending time in God's word. That's not so you check a box and don't feel guilty. It has nothing to do with that. It's about relationship. It's like recalibrating your soul. It's about understanding, oh, you know, God has an assignment for me today. I want to be in tune. I want my antenna to be up with the Spirit of God and the will of God for my life. And all I want you to know, God does extraordinary things through ordinary people, but it always begins with just being faithful in the ordinary things. Walk with God. Draw near to him. Step one. It's a baby step. Second is look through Jesus' eyes. Peter is going to the temple. He's been there. He's just doing what he's supposed to do. But the Spirit of God lives inside of him now. Now, he saw Jesus' example. The Christian life is not seeing that Jesus was this marvelous person and trying to be like him in your own power. That is not Christianity. That's not what Jesus taught. The fact is, a revolution occurs, and the old you dies, and the Spirit of God comes, and literally Jesus lives inside of us by the Holy Spirit. Well, now Peter is walking, and instead of seeing a beggar who's always there, who needs some help, and maybe he's even giving him a little money here and there, all of a sudden he sees him through Jesus' eyes. Jesus sees his deeper need, not just physically, but spiritually. And Jesus sees him through the eyes of this unlimited resource. Remember the last thing Jesus said to the guys? All authority, dunamis, our word for dynamite, all power, all authority has been given to me, and I'm going to be with you always. So Peter's not going there thinking, what can Peter do? Peter's walking by this guy who has a desperate need, and he realizes Jesus has unlimited resources, and he lives in me, and then something happens. And he takes a step of faith.
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1: Here's what I want you to remember. Never assume the way it is the way it's got to be. That's death. Ephesians 3:20 says, now to him who is able to do abundantly beyond anything that we could ask or think. Jesus, he's able to do exceedingly abundantly beyond what you and I think. Pretty soon, if you're not careful, you start thinking, this marriage is going to be now the way it is and ever shall be. You know, this struggle with one of my kids, my singleness, I'm single, I'm discouraged, I'll always be single. You know, no one really is open at work. I don't think anything's ever gonna change. It's a dark place. We start living as though the way things are today is the way they'll always be. And that just eliminates faith. This guy was absolutely helpless. They had to carry him in, and he was absolutely hopeless. God wants to do miracles, and you know who he does them through? Ordinary people. Later on, we're going to learn when they're going to get thrown in jail for this. The intellects of the day will look at Peter and John and go, these are untrained and uneducated men, but they recognize them as having been with Jesus. The thing that makes the difference isn't your personality or your gifts or what you bring to the table. All that under the direction of the Holy Spirit is great, but it's Christ in you. Don't assume the way it is the way it's always got to be. But you need to look, you need to start looking at your work through new eyes. You need to look at people in your family through new eyes. You need to look at needs through new eyes. You need to start walking around and realizing Jesus, through the Spirit of God, lives inside of me. And if you could just like take these glasses or you could take a contact and put, I want a Jesus lens. I want to start looking at people at work, people on the highway, people that cut in front of me, people that give me a hard time. People that in my neighborhood, I want to look at them the way Jesus would look at them if he lived inside my body. And then I want you to just take a quick gulp and say, oh, he does. He does. And it's exciting to see what happens. When you do that, the third baby step, now, those aren't too hard really, is it? I mean, how hard is it to draw near to God and then just to look through Jesus' eyes? Third is act on your good impulses. Now, I don't want to read too much into this and I don't want you to go tell people, Chip can read Peter's mind and he know what exactly was happening. I can't. But this is a regular guy, right? And he's failed before, like big time. And so, okay, Jesus lives inside of him now through the Spirit. And he sees this beggar. And I got to assume that his thought process changed. Now, we're going to learn a little bit later that this early church was completely Jewish, and when the Spirit of God came, they were expecting the restoration of the kingdom and him to come back very immediately. That's why they pooled their resources very voluntarily. They, you know, if the nation would have accepted the Messiah, they would see him coming back very, very, very soon. We'll learn that the nation rejects the Messiah, the nation of Israel does, and they didn't know about this mystery called the church, which they were. But you know, Peter's walking by this guy, and he has this thought. It had to come to his mind. You know, I don't have anything to give him, but I don't seem like I used to see him. And then this thought had to be, we've got this unlimited power. I mean, I bet it went through his mind like real quickly, like, I think I'm going to tell him, walk. That'd be cool. What if I say it and nothing happens? What if I say it and maybe this isn't me? You know, I'm kind of new at listening to the Spirit. Maybe this is just sort of a fabricated thought in my mind. See, he came to a little point of time where he had an impulse, a nudging from the Holy Spirit to take a step of faith outside his comfort zone that was really going to help someone and a miracle is going to occur. And just like you and me, he's right on the edge of, am I going to obey this prompting or not? You've got him, haven't you? You know, like that weird thought, like you're driving by and you see someone walking and there's this thought like, I should turn around and help that person. And then the next thought is, well, you know, I'm really kind of busy and I have to do a U-turn and I'll help them later. Or someone out of the blue, like you're praying or you're driving in your car and someone you haven't thought about, you ought to call this person. And sometimes you do. And then, and what do they say? Stuff like, how in the world did you know, right? The Spirit's still prompting. Here's the next baby step. Act on your good impulses. When you have an impulse that comes to you that loves someone, that glorifies God, that helps them, that takes you out of your comfort zone, that probably cost you something, and you're a little afraid to do it, that's probably not you. Right? I mean, recently I was in line somewhere, and it was like, buy these people's groceries behind you. Yay, yay, yay. You know, and this lady's going to, you know. Why? I don't know. I don't have to know. And this was just last week, and they were checking out, and the lady, oh, I'm sorry, and I could tell a little struggle with her son, and I don't have my credit card, and God, I mean, got louder. Just buy her groceries. Just be my presence. And this will help you. So finally, she found her credit card, and I couldn't get rid of it. So now I'm acting like I'm looking at the tomatoes over here, and you know, just like, I don't want to do it. She's going to think I'm some weirdo, and this kid's over there. And so I'm chicken out. So finally, you know, and then I finally, okay, I'm going to do it. And I walk up, and it's very uncomfortable, and she gives a credit card. I blew it. Oh, Lord, I'm sorry. And then he said, do you have cash? Yes. Well, give her. So anyway, I kind of saw about what it was like, and her and her little boy gotten in their car, and I don't want to read too much in it, but from body language, the boy, the lack of a wedding band, you know, if I was going to make up a story, it looked like a divorced mom going through a hard time who was really struggling about how she was going to pay for this. And I drove around in my car, and I said, excuse me, and I rolled down the window. I assure you I'm not some weird guy stalking you or your son, okay? But I just got this really weird prompting from God, and he wants you to know that he loves you and he wants to take care of your groceries today. And I just gave her $40 and I said, could I give this to your son? And the light on her face was like, it wasn't like, oh, no, no. I mean, it was like, thank you. I said, I'll see you later. God is giving you and me those kind of promptings all the time. What if we acted on them? What if we acted on them? Act on those good promptings. Notice what it says to remember. God daily prepares divine appointments for you to be the answer to someone's prayer. Let your light so shine before men that they might see your good works and glorify your Father who is in heaven. That's from the very lips of Jesus. You know how you do that? You draw near to God so you're in tune. You start asking, I want to look through life through your eyes, not mine. And then when God, and early on, it's okay if you have a few misses. I could tell you some other stories that didn't come out that well. I thought I had a prompting. I think it was a chipting. But you know what? I would rather go down swinging, wouldn't you? Number four, give God the credit. Notice when this happens, because, you know, I think Peter is as shocked as anyone else. You know, long before these guys got to be in stained glass, they were just ordinary blue-collar workers trying to figure out what was going on. So you pick up the story. Look at verse 11. While the beggar held on to Peter and John, all the people were astonished and came running to them in the place called the Solomon's Colonnade. When Peter saw this, he said to them, men of Israel, why does this surprise you? Why do you stare at us as if by our own power or godliness we had made this man walk? The God of Abraham, Isaac, and Jacob, the God of our fathers, has glorified his servant Jesus. Guys, you understand, this isn't about us. This is God. God does miracles. He did miracles then, he does miracles now. The issue isn't God's power, isn't God's will, isn't God's desire. It's a conduit. He's looking for an ordinary person like a Peter or a John or a Mary to just say, hey, I'm kind of looking through your lens, and I'm going to take a step of faith, and I'm going to love in places that make me a little uncomfortable, and God shows up. But when he does, here's the key. Be really careful. Because, you know, I got to tell you, when I drove off after giving that lady a little money, and it wasn't like a ton of money, but felt pretty good. I don't know why, but when you're generous, you feel a little happy inside, you know? Felt kind of happy. And I bet if I did a quick news interview, I think I could have fallen quickly into, you know, I was pretty wonderful today, wasn't I? You know, right? Jot in your notes, if you would, Isaiah 42:8. Isaiah 42:8, I am the Lord. That is my name. I will not give my glory to another. You'll notice what you need to remember is the world has yet to see the extent of what God will do through someone who does not care who gets the credit. And that's what God wants from us. God wants us to realize, you know what, you're like one really bad decision or doing something stupid from having a life where you'd say, well, how did that happen? We're all people of flesh. I praise God, the Spirit of God lives in me. The difference is we're forgiven. The difference is he lives inside of us, and we're the conduit to share and to care. The Holy Spirit's job is to convict. You share the truth in grace. Usually you hear people that they give people all truth or they give them all grace. Love is giving both in balance from a heart that really cares.
0: 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A man who hadn't walked a single step in 40 years was jumping through the temple courts by the time the chapter was over. And Peter and John didn't have a program for that. They just showed up to pray, saw a need, and said yes to a prompting. That's the whole game plan. Chip made it so clear today. Draw near, look through Jesus' eyes, act on the good impulse, and give God the credit. The revolution isn't waiting for exceptional people. It's looking for available ones. 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
1: Here's something I find fascinating about the book of Acts. The early church was largely a young person's movement. Teenagers and young adults who encountered the risen Jesus and decided their lives would never be the same. And here's what I'm seeing today. A generation of young people who are tired of shallow, comfortable Christianity. They're actually hungry for something real. And that's exactly what the Jesus Revolution is all about. In Acts chapters 1 through 5, we see how Jesus built a movement of disciples. He wasn't trying to get a group of people to meet once a week, sing a few songs, listen to a message, and keep living the same way. It was a revolution of Christians who actually learned to live like Christians. They were marked by integrity and holiness and love that extended even to their enemies. The next generation isn't looking for a religion. They're looking for a revolution. 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We really can make a difference.
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3: I'm Ruth Kramer with Mission Network News. Israel and Lebanon are still pursuing talks to end the conflict. But yesterday, Hezbollah rejected a U.S.-backed ceasefire framework. Meanwhile, fighting continues along Lebanon's southern border. For many Lebanese families, it means more confusion and displacement. Nuna with Triumph for Mercy Lebanon says they're helping those displaced.
4: Somebody called me with 55 families arriving yesterday. These are a Christian village that have to move. They stayed as much as they could in the south to protect their village, to protect their homes. But at the end of the day, they had to move out.
3: The ministry also prays with displaced families and encourages them in Christ.
4: We pray a lot for those people and that God will find a solution, that God will hasten the time.
3: Join us in praying with them for peace. And back in March, Keys for Kids Ministries needed help raising funds to send 500 storytellers to Albania. Keys for Kids' Greg Yoder says,
5: God just blessed. He used people to come forward and not only hit the goal, we went past it, which we needed.
3: The Lord had a plan for these storytellers. First, a short-term missions team from West Michigan went to Albania in May to distribute them.
5: They actually beat the team that was heading there, but Customs said, no, now you're going to have to pay a tariff. And it was not cheap. It was in the thousands of dollars.
3: Thankfully,
5: God saw fit to raise more than enough money. And so we actually had money in the bank to pay the tariff to get them out of customs so that they could be used.
3: More than 30 children have come to Jesus through the storytellers so far. Find your place in the story at missionnews.org. 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I'm Ruth Kramer.
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7: 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But yet, and the most important things of life, our eternal destinies and God himself will treat it sort of casually, in effect, making up our rules as we go. This is why Paul writes in 1 Timothy 4:16, watch your life and doctrine closely. 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
9: 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God's word gives personhood to the unborn. God told the prophet Jeremiah that he was known before he was formed in the womb. And Psalms tell us that God knits us together fearfully and wonderfully made. Scripture is clear. 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
13: 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Although this study has mostly focused on the book of Titus, we're wrapping it up today by looking at another book, the next book of the Bible, Philemon. 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So let's join Pastor J.D. for the second half of our message titled, From Ruthless to Generous and Enslaved to Empowered.
12: Philemon is one of the shortest books in the Bible, only one page, 335 words in Greek. A really interesting story behind this book. Philemon was a Roman nobleman who lived in Colossae, whom Paul had led to Christ on a mission trip there. Well, Philemon was really wealthy, and he had a bunch of servants, and one of them, named Onesimus, had stolen a bunch of stuff from Philemon's house and then ran away to Rome. Well, in a crazy twist of providence, Onesimus runs into the Apostle Paul in Rome. Paul leads Onesimus to Christ. Then he finds out that Onesimus is a runaway slave who had stolen a bunch of stuff from Paul's friend Philemon. So Paul sends him back to Philemon to turn himself in. And as he is going, he says, hey, as you're going to turn yourself into Philemon, I want you to take this letter to the church in Colossae, which is the book of Colossians in your Bible. And then he attaches this little postscript to that letter as a private letter to Philemon. That's the book of Philemon. And so this is what Paul says in a private letter to Philemon, verse 6, is where we'll pick up. Paul says, I'm praying that you, Philemon, will put into action the generosity that comes from your faith as you understand and experience all the good things that we have in Christ. Accordingly, though I am bold enough in Christ to command you to do what is required, yet for love's sake, I prefer to appeal to you. So I, Paul, an old man now, and now a prisoner also for Christ Jesus, I appeal to you for my child, Onesimus, whose father I became in my imprisonment. Formerly, he was useless to you, but now he is indeed useful. There is a play on words happening in Greek because Onesimus in Greek literally means useful. More than just his previous usefulness as a servant in your house, Philemon, God has a role for him in his kingdom. He's gone way beyond his previous usefulness. God has chosen him to be an instrument of blessing. Verse 12, I am sending him back to you and sending my very heart when I do so. I would have been glad to have kept him with me in order that he might serve me on your behalf during my imprisonment for the gospel. But I prefer to do nothing without your consent in order that your goodness might not be by compulsion, but of your own accord. For this is perhaps why he was parted from you for a while, that you might have him back forever. Not as a bondservant, however, but more than a bondservant, that you would have him back as a beloved brother. Verse 17, so if you consider me your partner, receive him as you would receive me. If he's wronged you at all or owes you anything, charge that to my account. I, Paul, write this with my own hand. I will repay it, to say nothing of you owing me even your own self, since after all, I led you to Christ. All right, so Paul's pretty good at the guilt trip. Paul says, so Philemon, while you languish around in your luxurious house with all your servants, I, an old man, am here in prison for the gospel. By the way, did I remind you that I led you to Christ and without me, you would be on your way to hell? And then Paul concludes with this, verse 22. One more thing. Please prepare a guest room for me, for I am hoping that God will answer your prayers and let me return to you soon. In other words, oh yeah, I'm actually going to be there in a few months, and this is going to be really, really awkward if you do not do what I am saying. Furthermore, this letter is going to go in the Bible, which means that for the rest of Christian history, if you don't do what I say, you're going to be known as that guy. But no pressure, man. Totally up to you. And of course, Onesimus is the one who actually delivers this letter. So as Philemon is reading it, Onesimus is kind of standing there grinning like, you know, what do you say, Uncle Phi? What's going to happen here? All right, before we go any farther, let's deal with an obvious question that some of you had as I have been reading through this. The question is, does the Bible here condone slavery? Sadly, some Christians throughout history have interpreted it that way, but that is a very simplistic, very twisted, and quite frankly, very wrong understanding. Three things to remember. Number one, the bondservant here is nothing like what we think of when we say slave. When we think slave, we think you take somebody captive and force them into labor. That kind of slavery is explicitly condemned in the Bible. This, scholars say, was more like what we think of as indentured servanthood, and it was part of the economic system in Rome. That's why some of your translations say bondservant, some say servant, some say slave. It was one word in Greek that could mean any number of things. The word was doulos, which leads me to number two. The New Testament subverts the entire premise of any form of slavery. You could summarize the entire New Testament ethic about how we are to treat one another in love your neighbor as yourself and do unto others as you would have them do unto you. It calls us to treat one another as brothers and sisters and tells us that in Christ, there is neither slave nor free. In Christ, masters and servants become brothers and sisters. That new view of humanity would ultimately undo any form of slavery, which leads me to number three. Rather than issuing a political manifesto, God planted seeds which undid the current order. Eventually, this new vision of humanity would transform the whole society, but God started it through the gospel in the church. That's what Paul is doing here in Philemon. He says in verse 8, I could command you to be generous. That would be required. I could drop the apostle bomb and order you around, but I would rather press the gospel into your heart and tell you to obey the implications, because see, that's real change. I would rather see you transformed by love than berated with law. Because that kind of change is permanent and beautiful, and that kind of change leads to an entirely new world order. So that's the way that I am going to press this into your heart. So the question then is, well, what did Philemon do with this letter? Did he obey it? Never tells us. But ask yourself this, how did this little letter get in the Bible? It was a private letter sent only to Philemon, which means that he would have had the only copy. To get into wide circulation, Philemon would have had to have put it there. And I just don't think that Philemon would have said, hey, here's a letter Paul wrote me with counsel that I completely ignored. He gave it into circulation because he heeded it for himself, forgave Onesimus of his debts, and released him, even though it came at great personal cost to himself. He then circulated the letter as a picture of the new world order that the gospel would create in the churches. And here is where it gets even more interesting to me. A few decades later, a church leader named Ignatius refers to an elderly bishop of Ephesus, which was one of the leading churches in the ancient world, named Onesimus, which scholars say would have been a very uncommon name among people in leadership positions in that day. So many scholars, based on the timing and the context of Ignatius's reference, believe that to be the Onesimus of Philemon. So what you see in the book of Philemon is a beautiful picture of the gospel and a perfect picture of the mission of this and really any church. Philemon is a self-centered businessman transformed into a beautiful picture of generosity, and Onesimus is a pilfering thief transformed into the leader of one of the most important churches in the ancient world. Write this down if you're taking notes. Letter A, we as a church want to see Philemons become radically generous participants in the mission of God. I would say that we have a lot of Philemons in this church who are sincere in their faith, like Philemon was, who are regular at the church, the pastor knows their name, like Paul knew who Philemon was, but they have yet to ask the really hard questions about how God wants to use their lives in the mission, to give and serve where it is costly. God wants you to become a person who is characterized by grace and generosity, where you don't just ask, what do I have to give? You start to ask, how can I best leverage my life for the kingdom of God? What do I have that is useful for God's kingdom and not just useful in mine? You learn to say to God, God, it's all yours. You poured out everything for me. Where would I be without you? You didn't tithe your blood for me. You poured out everything. So God, I don't want to just be faithful with the 10%. I want to be faithful with all of it. So the question of the believer is, God, how do I leverage? What do I have that's useful? What resource do I have? What talent do I have? What time do I have that is useful in your kingdom? Because I want my life, like Philemon, to be a response, not just of their minimum requirement. I want it to be poured out to the measure that Jesus poured his out for me. Become a Philemon. And by the way, this applies to all areas of your life, not just your resources. What if you begin to look at all of your life as time, treasure, talents? What do I have? What Onesimus do I have that would be useful in God's kingdom? And God, do you want to use that in your kingdom? Show me how. You see, what I realize as we do this is there's a lot of Philemons in here that need to actually get engaged in the mission of God. Because Jesus, listen, Philemon, Jesus did not save you to sideline you. He saved you with the intent of putting you in the prime spot in his game. He doesn't save believers just to bless them. He blesses you to be a blessing. And so the question you got to start asking yourself is, God, I am Philemon. How do you want to use me? I've told you before that. I mean, yes, I love, you know, how God has grown our church. But I've told you that often I feel like a quarterback in a huddle. So I'm Tom Brady. Okay. And you guys are the huddle. All right. Why are you laughing? Is that hard to believe? All right. So we come in here each week, and as the quarterback in the huddle, I call the play. And I feel like what happens is a lot of people are like, whoo, man, that was an awesome play. Man, I wrote that play down. That was a great play. And they talk to their friends about it. And then they all kind of run back over and sit down on the bench, leave me out on the field by myself so that I can deflate the ball on my own. No, I'm kidding. He didn't do that. And then like a couple minutes later, you run back onto the field and you're like, call us another play. And so I call another play and you're like, wow, that was an awesome play. Man, I got goosebumps when you were calling that play. You're the best play caller in this city. I never heard somebody call a play like you. I'm going to podcast that play throughout the week. I'm going to listen to it again and again, and back you go over and sit on the bench. And this is what we do week by week. And at some point, I want to say, the point is not me calling the play. The point is you running the play. It starts with small steps, giving financially to the kingdom for the first time, reaching out to somebody in your neighborhood or workplace and inviting them to come with you in this journey of faith here, volunteering, joining a small group. But I would counsel you with what Paul said to Philemon. I am praying that you will put into action the generosity that comes from your faith. As you understand and experience all the good things we have in Christ, generosity that comes from your faith. Translation, what kind of generosity does your faith demand?
13: 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And a lot of that advice comes more from culture than from God's word. But the Bible actually has a lot to say about relationships, starting all the way back in Genesis. 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
12: Think about how much your life is owing to grace. You really feel like you're a self-made man, Philemon? Where would you be without Jesus? Where would you be had God not sent me to preach the gospel to you? Where would you be? Y'all, listen, I'm an American through and through. I believe in personal initiative and that God has given us the ability to prosper and do great things, and that the government should mostly just stay out of our way. But think for a minute about how much of your success you owe to others. You had no real control of the talents you inherited. That was just in your DNA that your parents gave you. You didn't control the country of your birth. You didn't really control the makeup of your body and your health. These things are a gift. That's not even to mention the price that Jesus paid to free you from sin. And Paul would say to Philemon, and I would say to you, that demands something. That demands something. those who have received that kind of grace, those who feel how helpless they were, no longer look at their lives as something to acquire, to put into useful service for them. They say, God, how does what I have, how can it bless someone else as you have blessed me? You're like, well, I don't like the concept of handouts. Well, you better learn if you're going to go to heaven. Because God's grace was God giving you what you could never earn on your own. You were helpless, you were dead, and God saved you. And he says, if you have received that kind of grace, you will give that kind of grace as he loved you, brothers and sisters. We ought also to love one another. We are not self-made, we are blood-bought, and that makes us grace-filled. We want to see Philemons become radically generous participants in the mission of God. Letter B, we want to see Onesimuses. What's the plural of that? Onesimi, is that better? Or if you're in Greek, Onesimoi, maybe that's right. We want to see the Onesimoi of our community become world-changing leaders. Slavery is a picture of sin, is it not? Many in our community are enslaved to sinful passions, idolatries, lusts, even things like drugs. Many of you are or were in that category. Sin, the slavery of sin, destroys our usefulness. God created you, you see, to be useful, but sin made you useless. At our church, we believe that the gospel of Jesus Christ can liberate you to become what God has created you to be. And that he has an intention to use you as a useful instrument in his kingdom, larger than anything you probably have ever realized. That's what Paul said to Philemon. Onesimus is not just useful as a servant in your household. God has a plan for him in his kingdom. You see, I think here of a prisoner who, in the process of rehabilitation, who got baptized right here at the Summit Church, is now leading in our services that we hold on one of the prison campuses there, and has said that he wants to go overseas on the mission field after he is out to carry the gospel to others. And God says, yep, I'm going to use you as a blessing to make an eternal difference in people. I have chosen you. I have selected you. I have ordained you. I have put my spirit in you. I have put the very power of heaven itself. You're not just a released prisoner. You're a son of God with a future that I have for you. Think of a girl who leads a lot of our ministries to unwed mothers here in the church. She said recently to me, I was a rebel teen who partied hard, sold and did drugs. I had an abortion. And then I became a high dollar hooker. And then Jesus called me to himself, and now I lead a ministry to unwed mothers, helping them put back together their lives after making disastrous decisions. And as I said, she now leads a lot of our ministries here at the Summit Church to unwed mothers, from useless to useful. She now rebuilds the very lives she once had destroyed. You see, here's what excites me, Summit Church. What enslaved person, what rehabilitating prisoner, what high school dropout, what rebellious teenager, what hungover college student, what girl that just had an abortion is here this weekend or will be here next weekend that is the next generation's great Christian leader? Onesimus says, God has a plan for you. God chased you to Rome. He put a Paul in your life, and that Paul began to preach the gospel to you. And it wasn't so that you could just go back to your former life. It was because he wanted to make you useful in his kingdom. And if you could see what he had planned for you, it would blow your mind. There was a church in Ephesus that needed a leader, and God chose a runaway pilfering thief to become the leader of that church. That's what he wants to do with many of you. Philemons, God has a plan for you. You need to think about how much you owe to grace and then begin to treat others as you have been treated. You see, the truth is we are all Onesimus and we are all Philemons. We were all enslaved to sin. We've all done great wrong, and we are all people who have been shown lavish generosity. That makes us a community of equals. It makes us a people of great grace. It makes us people that are all on an urgent mission, because Paul said, Romans 10:11, there is no difference in the Jew or the Greek or the black or the white or the rich or the poor, the young, the old, the educated, the uneducated, the incarcerated or the free. There is one Lord over all of them who has extended the same salvation to all of them. For whosoever, he says, will call upon the name of the Lord shall be saved. The ground is level at the foot of the cross, and the mission is the same. You receive grace, you're saved by grace, you dispense grace. The gospel transforms the ruthless into the generous and the enslaved into the empowered. It levels the oppressor and the oppressed alike, exalting one out of slavery and humbling the other with grace. It redeems us both with mercy and makes us sit down together as brothers in Christ, in whom there is neither Jew nor Greek, slave nor free, male nor female, no hierarchy. We are all one in Christ Jesus, all redeemed by his blood, all given the mission of reconciliation. And for many of you, that starts by taking a step to get engaged in the mission. For some of you, it's going to start on a personal level. Maybe you're in the position of an Onesimus. Maybe you've done wrong, and you got to repent. Even if you felt justified in the wrong that you did. Like, oh, but you know, I'm sure Onesimus felt justified. You've got to go make it right this weekend. You've got to repent. You say, but it's going to be costly. I might lose my job. Onesimus could have gotten thrown in prison or worse. If you're in the position of a Philemon and somebody has wronged you, you need to let it go. I'm not saying it'll be easy. There's a spouse you got to forgive. There's a parent you got to forgive. There's a business partner you got to forgive. Here's how you got to think about it. How gracious.

0: Last thing, would you think for a minute about how crazy the situation was? Paul stumbled onto him in Rome? I mean, Rome was smaller then than it is today, but it was still the largest city in the world. That doesn't just happen. This may be my favorite verse in all of Philemon, verse 15. This perhaps is why he was parted from you for a while, that you might have him back forever. You sense that maybe that's happening with you this weekend? You see, I know, listen, that there are some Onesimuses that are here, that God sent a Paul into your life recently. It wasn't random. That conversation you had, the person that invited you this weekend, the doubts you've been having, the questions, the fears, the pain, none of that stuff is random. That's God pursuing you in Rome. He says, I got a plan for you. I'm going to use you in my kingdom. I don't want you to just make money. I don't want to give you just a prosperous life. That's boring. I want to use you in my eternal kingdom. That usefulness starts with you repenting and receiving grace. You receiving blessing and then becoming a blessing. Have you started that journey? Have you taken that step? It begins with reception of grace that then turns you into a receptacle and a vehicle of grace.
1: 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And with this message, we've come to the end of our short study of Titus and Philemon called Everyday Theology here on Summit Life with J.D. 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I'm Molly Vidovich. Thanks again for joining us today. 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
2: With the United States approaching its 250th birthday, many are reflecting on national achievements. Consider the microwave and cornflakes, both American inventions discovered by accident and changing kitchens forever.

At the setting of the sun, when the day's work has been done and your body aches from all the toil now past, and so weary is your soul from the burdens day has doled, go to God and for sweet rest so freely ask. For he knows our earthly way, what confronts us every day, since he's tasted all these things while here on earth. On his journey he grew tired. Then he rested in the quiet to continue in the pathway of his work. So when day has run its course and you've finished all your chores and your heart is wearied from day's toil and care, rest your head and heart in peace. He will give you sleep, sweet sleep, if only you'll go to him and ask in prayer. With these words from Louise Pinkerton Fritz, I bid you good evening and good morning. This is Night Sounds. I'm Bill Pierce, and I just thought I'd begin with a little poetry tonight. I've entitled our time together, since we diverge into various kinds of thought patterns and topics, I'm calling our time in these moments Shadowland, the subject of depression. Depression grips so many millions of people. Depression is a silent, insidious illness of body and soul that manifests itself in the mind. Tonight's program, Shadowlands, I think is an apt description of what happens when a person becomes depressed. Not just the blues kind of thing or the blahs that we all come upon now and then, but this other thing. And I hope that tonight, if you're in the midst of any kind of a grip of this depressive state, that you listen and stay with us. And if you know someone who does, or if you need comfort in your soul, I just pray that God will touch us both as we meet together in these moments. Music is always part of the therapy here. I'd like to call on Patty White, young lady who sings a song of quiet and poignant testimony here. Let's listen to the lyrics and join in heart and mind with her. Tonight's program, Shadowlands, will find us trustfully emerging from this as we meet together.

Patti White opening our program tonight. A song entitled To Me For You. Tonight's meeting together, dealing with the subject of depression. The shadows of this disease affect millions. Yet because of the social and spiritual stigma associated often with this misunderstood malady, the church has, at least to this point, remained largely silent. One who was describing this descent into the Shadowland said, "I feel as though I'm being submerged underwater. The weight of the sea over my head. Deep darkness surrounds me like a cave in the innermost parts of the earth. I weave through corridors of darkness. No feelings exist in this cave. And I prefer it this way. I don't feel love. I don't feel joy. I don't feel sexual desire. I just want to be left alone. It's a gruesome feeling. I want to cry, but no tears come. I'd love to wail, but feel too self-conscious. I don't pray to end the depression because I like not feeling, at least the negatives. I like being numb instead of angry, silent instead of ugly. I'm surprised I don't shuffle along like a lobotomy patient." Jean Rubietta, in her book Still Waters, said mild depression is a normal response to life and loss. Failure to respect this normal response can short-circuit the healthy process of working through depression. When we honor people's time limits in dealing with this illness, we foster empathy and support and actually encourage the depressive to continue to journey through the shadowland into the light. Depression, as some might think it, is pretty much a pity party, self-centeredness. Sometimes depression results from focusing on others to the exclusion of our own healthy and normal needs. Depression can become a healing process if we allow ourselves the time to examine its roots and learn about ourselves and our needs and dreams, as well as our failures and shortcomings. This can become a pity party if we allow ourselves to stay stuck without using the appropriate tools given for recovery from depression. Now, these kinds of responses overlook the fact that depression is an illness. Unfortunately, when we believe the myths about depression, we gain downward momentum because we feel guilty for the darkness, because we can't snap out of it, because we must be spiritual enough or we wouldn't be depressed, because we misunderstand the differences between depression and self-pity. Looking at underlying issues can bring clarity to this problem. Tonight's program, Shadowland, speaking of depression. Stress is a primary factor in psychologically induced depression, especially stress resulting from trauma or loss. Those suffering from chronic pain or serious or protracted illness are often susceptible to depression. Cancer treatment, as well as certain steroids, may lead to depression. And this is the kind of a thing we could and should check with our physicians about. Tonight's program, Shadowland. The World Health Organization predicts that depression will become the second largest global health problem within the next 2 decades,
following only heart problems in significance. This is partly because people underestimate the detrimental effects depression can have on our health. Depression robs its victim of joy, of simple pleasure, of laughter, feelings of love, and works havoc on our work and relationships, draining our families of vitality. Christians shouldn't become depressed. Some people think that. Depression is neither a character flaw nor a sign of weak faith or unspirituality. Clinical or endogenous depression, like cancer or diabetes, is a physical problem with mental symptoms. Externally caused depression results from agents outside of ourselves, such as grief, stress, or pain. So tonight's program, Depression, will not find us settling all of the problems or answering any of them. But we just want you to know that more understanding about this particular disease is forthcoming all the time. In the old days, people would think that you were mentally deficient if you became depressed, overly so. And certainly, as we've mentioned, unspirituality is as much of a cop-out as any of the rest of them. Christians can be depressed. We are human. We are among the forces of this world system, but we do have a way through it. Perhaps not out of it, but through it. If God should heal, wonderful. If He would lead us through it, this is a plus. And more people are understanding the symptoms, the causes, and the effects of depression. So tonight I just pray that the music that we play, the thoughts forwarded, might through the Holy Spirit's power connect with you and with me, because we all face the possibility of it, depending on our makeup, our genetic structure, the forces that are around us. But God is not changeable. He is there, and He will be with us. We reflect back now at that incredible scene of Jesus in the Garden of Gethsemane, sweating, as it were, great drops of blood, looking forward to His mission, to something that no other human being will ever have before or since experienced. As we ponder that for just a moment or two,

Well, just in case any of you have joined us in the past couple of minutes, you're in tune with Night Sounds, and I'm Bill Pierce with you. In late evening and early morning, sometimes after midnight. Certainly glad to have you along if we're meeting any professional drivers on the interstates tonight. I appreciate you, and keep an eye on the road. Thanks for the ride. Medical personnel going to and from responsibilities. Other folk in occupations that call them to work at night and the early morning, the late shift. We're glad to have you with us. And of course, most of you are probably in the throes of letting go of the day, getting some much-needed rest and anticipating tomorrow. Well, that's why we're here, to sort of help you through and walk with you. It's a pleasure. After we go off the air, Night Sounds Ministries continue through compact discs, the music of the Sacred Treasury. 13 albums of vocal and instrumental sound and ministry. If you'd like, we could send you a catalog that sort of spells out the entire field of outreach. 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And we invite you to visit our website, nightsoundsradio.org, O-R-G. So there are various matters that we can get into and ways of getting together. It occurs to me, as we're thinking back over the years in the ministry of Night Sounds, certain kinds of patterns have emerged through correspondence from our listeners. They've asked for help or for us to do programs on certain kinds of stress areas, such as loneliness, the grief process, relationships, dealing with our emotions. And certainly in the midst of all of this have been requests for the subject of depression. When you're on the air every night, you can begin to pile up a lot of program titles. And among these, certainly, as I mentioned, is the subject of depression. We have a series of 8 previously aired programs on this subject, depression. And we approach it from various vantage points. If you'd like more information, drop us a line on this, okay? I'm glad to be with you and that we're together. Our mailing address, incidentally, is Night Sounds, Wheaton, Illinois, 60189. Tonight's program title is Shadowlands, depicting the condition of depression which so many are suffering at various levels right now. One of the things that we should never say to a person who's in the throes of depression is, snap out of it, grow up, or any crass, insensitive comments like that. Snap out of it, we would love to. I say we editorially because sometimes I almost feel like I've been on the edge of it all. Let's imagine Jesus, of whom the men just sang, holding you up, searching for you, calling your name. In a black hole of darkness and inner hopelessness, we are being loved by Him, by His light. Not judged, not evaluated or analyzed, but lovingly called out, invited. And just as God created the night, God created the potential for these dark shadows of the soul. God also created the light

quiet, very delightful bossa nova rhythm that I think you'll enjoy. Rick Mosho to come to sing. Depend upon his love. So with the guitar and the flute and the accompanying sounds, let's listen.

know as we take our leave of one another tonight, a spiritual shot in the arm from the book of Exodus in the Old Testament, chapter 15, verse 1. I will sing to the Lord, because he has won a glorious victory. The Lord is my strong defender. He is the one who has saved me. Well, thank you so much for sharing these moments with me tonight, and I just pray that God will lead you from the shadowlands of depression to his light. May he bless you, give you a good day tomorrow, and until we meet again, a happy, peaceful, and restful good night to you.

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1: As a child, I was abused several times, leaving me confused and angry. I got pregnant at 16 and moved in with a boyfriend who wasn't the baby's father. He beat me horribly, so I finally left him. Then he lured me back and hit me so hard he broke my eardrum. My family helped me get an apartment, and I started beauty school, but my boyfriend continued to stalk me until a man I met stood up to him. My mother and grandmother both knew the Lord, but I didn't know how to reach God. My neighbor also talked about Jesus, and I longed for the peace she had. I married Miles, the man who protected me from my abusive boyfriend, but after our daughter and son were born, he began drinking and staying away from home. He took the car, and we had no phone, and life was hard for me. One day, I read a book about the importance of forgiveness in love, and I knew I had to forgive my abusers, including my father. I hadn't seen him in more than 15 years, but my brother found him in prison. We visited my father, and I told him I forgave him for what he did to me, and that I loved him. He thanked me, and I was free of the past. I cried all the way home. I then sought God's salvation and his eternal forgiveness. It doesn't matter who has hurt you or why. God commands us to forgive others because forgiveness brings healing. I'm Cheryl Boggs. If the Son, therefore, shall make you free, ye shall be free indeed.
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0: pressure doesn't create our thoughts. It just turns the volume up on them. I'm Bonnie Sala with Reset. A young nurse shared that she never realized how anxious she was until her hospital went short-staffed. It was like the volume knob on my thoughts suddenly went to high, she shared. Every insecurity and old belief about not being enough came roaring back. When the pressures of life press in, what's inside of us is squeezed out. And without something that the Bible calls renewing our minds, we panic and old patterns kick in. The Bible doesn't tell us to try harder. It says, letting your sinful nature control your mind leads to death, but letting God's Spirit control your mind leads to life and peace. Let God transform you into a new person by changing the way you think. When we replace our thoughts with God's, God's Spirit uses those words to change us. Here's what this can look like. Replacing "I'm overwhelmed" with "the Lord is my strength" from the Bible book of Psalms. Answering "I'm alone in this" with "Jesus will never leave me" from the book of Hebrews. And challenging "I can't handle this" with "I can do all things through Jesus" found in the book of Philippians. Renewing your mind isn't pretending everything is fine. It's choosing which voice will shape you when everything is not fine. Sometimes it feels like sweeping a floor that gets dirty every day, and that's okay. Over time, you'll begin to recognize old lies faster and replace them sooner. If you feel pressed today, don't shame yourself. Pause. Ask, what thought am I believing right now, and what is true according to God's word? God renews minds one thought at a time. I'm Bonnie Sala. Ready to grow your faith? Discover practical tools and more at guidelines.org.
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That's Katie Nicole, and I'm John Giger, inviting you to pray with me for the people of Ukraine. Lord, this conflict just seems to drag on and on and on. No end in sight. People are killed. People are maimed. People are separated from families. Lord, would you intervene? Would you bring peace? A pause in the fighting? And I pray that your Holy Spirit would protect your church, that followers of Jesus would be bold and mighty in a fearful time like this. We just pray that you'd end it all. In Jesus' name, amen. Here's Big Daddy Weed.

0: This is FEBC Today with Ed Cannon, the president of the Far East Broadcasting Company. I'm Wayne Shepherd. 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
1: You know, many of the countries we're in, Wayne, there's differing preferences by our listeners as to what kind of radio they listen to. 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
0: Interesting.
1: But we're going to hear from a listener today that talks about the need for radios. Let's listen.
0: They say, through its Christ-centered programs, God's word came alive in my heart, strengthening my faith and awakening a deep desire to live out his purpose. The messages not only encourage me, they transform me. Whenever possible, I save money to buy radios for my neighbors so they can also experience the hope and joy I found.
1: You know, I met a lady who was living in what we would declare as a shack here in the United States. She had picked up a local homeless child to live with her. But when we visited her, she was talking about how important the radio was. She had two brand new radios in the corner of her hut. We asked why she had those, and she said, "With my excess income, I buy radios to give to my neighbors." And she was living a life far below the poverty line in the United States.
0: Yeah.
1: But yet when she told us that, Wayne, there was no regret. There was nothing but joy and a huge smile on her face as she's sharing her love for God's gospel with her neighbors.
0: And I like what this listener says. God's word came alive in my heart, strengthening my faith and awakening that deep desire. 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

0: survival is physical death or spiritual death. It could be eternal death. So I'm just going to give you one of them, spiritual death. What James is saying is, if this faith doesn't save me, then the wages of sin is... The wages of sin is death, meaning God can't convict me about nothing. Look at Ephesians. This is a Christian. This is not a non-Christian. He's talking about the faith after you're saved. In Ephesians chapter 4, he says in verse 17, so this I say and affirm together with the Lord, that you walk no longer as the Gentiles in the futility of their mind. Meaning, it's whatever makes sense to them. Whatever they feel is right. Because they get darkened. They can't understand nothing. They come to church, you're showing it. Man, I don't get that. That preacher did. It's not the preacher. It's that I so want to walk in my own mind that when the preacher start talking, he frustrates the stuffings out of you because he's not saying what you want to hear. We are functioning on a mindset that is so worldly, we can't get the Bible. We exclude it from the life of God. God is no longer convicting us. God is no longer trying to get us to live right. Because you've determined, I am not listening. Not that we don't know the Bible, we just ignorant. We know it, we ain't doing it. Then he says the heart becomes hard. And then he says we get callous. We don't care what nobody got to say. In verse 19. And giving themselves over to sensuality and to every kind of impurity and greed. You turned off faith. So you stayed where you always been. Dead. And that's why he says it's demonic.
1: For more on this and other helpful resources, log on to powerwalkministries.org.
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0: The admissions cap from 7,500 to 1,000, should say 17,500 to help more people. The administration is also reportedly considering a plan to relocate more than 1,100 Afghan allies. This is SRN News. A British actor known for his suave, smooth voice has passed away.
1: British actor Anthony Head was known for his TV role as Rupert Giles, the watcher who guided Buffy the Vampire Slayer. He was also a villainous ex-husband on Ted Lasso, the Prime Minister in Little Britain, and Uther Pendragon on BBC's Merlin.
2: How do you expect anyone to fear a king who does not know his own mind?
1: Head's career spanned 5 decades. After training at the London Academy of Music and Dramatic Art in the 1970s, he appeared in West End and major British stage productions. In a statement, his daughters Daisy and Emily Head say he died at age 72 of complications from pneumonia. I'm Jennifer King.
0: The Supreme Court has upheld a broad reading of the authority of the Securities and Exchange Commission, the SEC, to recoup ill-gotten gains from people who engaged in securities fraud. The justices ruled unanimously on Thursday of this week. You'll find more on these stories at SRN News.
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6: Good morning, KJOL family. Saturday, June 6th, 6 a.m. This is Tina. So happy to be with you today. We have a beautiful weekend in store. Today is also day 2 of night vision. So maybe, just maybe, if you come out later this afternoon, I can meet you at our booth. Yeah, it's going to be great. Good morning. Heavenly Father, thank you for the gift of this new day. As your word teaches, we lift up the prayers and intercessions and thanksgiving for all people. Bless our families, our communities, and those who need your hope and your peace today. Coming up, C.C. 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

0: That was Sanctus Real, safe in my father's arms. First Baptist Church in Delta will hold Vacation Bible School. It's going to be this next week, June 8th through the 12th in the evening for children ages 2 to 12. 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Coming up next, Forrest Frank with Thankful here on KJOL, where you hear the light.
1: I've got so much to be thankful for. Look, I got.

0: An inheritance is about more than money. 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Proverbs 13:22 says, a good man leaves an inheritance to his children's children. 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
5: I love that in James 5:16 it says, therefore, so we got to pay attention because, you know, what's it there for? 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We are so, so thankful for you being a part of this KJOL family. Coming up next, Micah Tyler, God Did It. That's right. 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

was Wayne Watson with Celebrate. Clifton Bible Chapel will hold Vacation Bible School next week, June 8th through the 12th in the evening. 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Coming up next, Josiah Queen with Dusty Bibles. Hey, how you been? It's been a while. I'm just checking in with Josiah Queen here on KJOL.

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6: 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Coming up, Phil Wickham and Crowder. It really is Amazing Grace. Here on KJOL, where you hear the light.

0: All over the billions of dollars in grants awarded by federal agencies in an effort to root out waste, fraud, and abuse. The Human Rights Campaign, that's America's largest gay pressure group, is complaining because the president's action will strip money from any program that promotes abortion, transgenderism, or the LGBT lifestyle. This is SRN News. Bad news for some World Cup fans who thought they scored free tickets and will now have to pay the full price.
1: FIFA has canceled World Cup tickets issued to about 60 fans who mistakenly got them for free because of a website error during the checkout process. Soccer's ruling body issued a statement saying it regrets the error and any inconvenience caused, adding that those tickets remain reserved for the fans who were affected to buy at the agreed price. The tickets were sold through the official World Cup site on May 21st. It's the latest glitch in an often controversial World Cup ticketing program. The Attorneys General of New York and New Jersey are investigating FIFA for possible violations of consumer protection laws. I'm Marcela Sanchez.
0: The 104-game World Cup starts next Thursday in Mexico City. The event this year is being hosted by North American countries. More of these stories.
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5: 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You're not wearing one.
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5: Come on, Ian.
6: No, Gracie.
5: Why not?
6: You'll get hurt. Remember last time?
7: You go first. We'll wait for you to get to the bottom of the hill.
5: All right. Why can't my sled be in the middle?
6: Because you're the lightest. You need to be the last. Hang on tight to Isaac's sled.
5: Whatever.
6: Let's try to keep the train together all the way down. Ready?
7: Shouldn't we wait for Gracie to get out of the way?
6: She'll move. Okay, here we go!
8: You're listening to the Brinkman Adventures, and we're so glad you joined us up here on the sledding hill. It's a cold November day, and Susan and the younger Brinkman kids are taking advantage of the early snow. Let's rejoin the boys as their sleds rocket down the steep hill at Pioneer Park.
5: Whoa, whoa, whoa. Yeah.
6: Oh, no. Wow.
5: Thanks.
6: You did it.
5: Sure. I'm Gracie.
6: You think that kid rescued
5: Hi.
6: Gracie.
5: Esther. How old are you?
6: I told you to wait.
5: I'm 9. I'm 8. Want to go down together? Okay.

0: was great.
1: Thanks for sledding with me.
0: Sure.
1: Hope's too small and my brothers won't let me go with them. I have a really big stuffed dog. He's super soft. Hey, what do you want to be when you grow up?
0: What?
1: I want to be a missionary. How about you? Haven't you ever thought about that?
0: Not really. I know that I want to help poor people.
1: Maybe God will show you how. You should pray about it.
0: I have been. For 2 years.
2: Esther!
1: Coming!
3: It was good to meet you, Josie.
4: Yeah, it was nice to meet you too, Susan.
3: Hey, it's Gracie's birthday next week. We promised her a party back in June, and we're finally getting around to it. Do you think Esther would want to come?
4: Oh, she's a little shy, never really liked parties, but I'll ask her.
3: We could even pick her up if you'd like.
4: Esther, they're here. Are you ready, honey? Susan, Gracie, hi.
3: Good morning.
1: Hi, Mrs. Peckett. We're here to pick up Esther.
4: Come on in. Oh, you can leave your boots on. That's fine. Esther, they're waiting for you, honey. I'll be right back.

0: Are you sure you don't want me to help look for her?
1: No. She'll come out when you're gone. I should have warned you this might happen. Gracie, I'm really sorry.
2: It's okay.
0: Josie, please, don't worry about it.
1: Esther? Come out, honey.
3: I can't go, Mom.
1: You don't have to go.
3: They're gone?
1: Yes, they're gone.
3: Was Gracie sad?
1: She looked disappointed.
3: They have so many kids. I just couldn't do it. I couldn't go there.
1: Honey, you know you can overcome this fear.
3: How? I've always been like this, Mom. Ever since I was little. Make it go away.
0: Hello, Brinkman's.
4: Hi, Susan. It's Josie. Josie Packett?
0: Yeah, hi, Josie. How are you doing?
4: I'm doing fine. I just wanted to apologize again for the other day. I felt so bad for Gracie.
0: Oh, she got over it fast enough. Gracie's pretty resilient.
4: Good.
0: You found Esther, I take it. I was worried when we left.
4: Yeah, she was hiding in the basement. I'm not sure what to do about her, Susan. In the summer, she spends all her time alone in the treehouse. In the winter, she's up in her room all day, reading. She hates talking to people. She's even uncomfortable talking to Scott and I. When she reached out to Gracie on the sledding hill, that was a big step for her.
0: I know. I was really happy, too, when they hit it off. Gracie's been praying for a good friend.
4: Maybe we should get them together again.
0: I think we should try.

0: That's it. That's it!
1: Esther, what happened? What's wrong?
0: I think God wants me to start a club.
1: What?
0: I've been praying for 2 years that God would show me.
1: Praying what, dear?
0: Look.
1: Okay, what am I looking at?
0: Christmas shoeboxes.
1: All right. Why don't you start from the beginning?
0: All right. So, I've been asking God to show me how I can help poor people. Just now, I was reading this magazine from church. It's about something called Operation Christmas Child. I think God just gave me my answer. I think I'm supposed to start a shoebox club.
1: How was work?
2: Great. Esther, Mom tells me you have an idea.
0: Yeah, I want to start a shoebox club.
2: What exactly is a shoebox club?
0: Here, I'll read it. A shoebox club is a group of boys and girls who meet regularly to stuff shoeboxes full of Christmas gifts for poor children in developing countries.
2: So if you had a club, where would it meet?
0: Here, at the house.
1: Who would be in the club?
0: Well, I could ask kids from church or other kids I know.
2: I see. And how often would you meet? It's already November.
0: We would have to meet once a week.
2: So where would you store the supplies?
0: Here, I guess.
1: Where does the stuff come from to put in the boxes? Do we buy it all?
0: Maybe some of it. The book said to ask people and businesses to donate.
2: Who would be doing the asking?
0: Probably me.
2: And who would lead the club? I mean, like, be in charge?
0: I guess me.
1: Honey, this sounds like a really, really fun idea. But, well, you know you don't like talking to people. And I'm afraid you'd have to do a lot of that if you started this club.
0: I know. I thought of that. But I still want to do it.
2: Are you sure, Esther?
0: Yes.
2: Okay. We're willing to give it a shot.
0: Thank you.
1: I got. Esther, honey, you should probably say something so they know it's over.
3: Okay.
0: I want to thank you all for coming to the very first shoebox club meeting. Does anyone have any questions? We'll meet again a week from today.
3: Everybody, quiet down!
0: Thanks for coming, everybody. We'll meet again next week. Anybody have any questions?
3: Get it unstuck!
4: How did you get it stuck in the first place?
0: If you want to be in the club, please fill out the membership form. And don't forget to bring lots of items for the boxes next week. That was awful.
1: Awful's maybe too strong a word. Okay, awful. I think we need to be more organized next time. I can help you with that.
0: Okay. I was thinking, too, that maybe Gracie should do the talking.
1: Huh?
0: They didn't listen to me, but Gracie's got such a loud voice. Did you see those boys when she yelled?
1: Yeah, she has a loud voice. But this... Well, it was your idea. You're the leader of the club. Honey, I think the talking part will get easier for you when you get used to it.
0: I'd rather she did the talking.
3: How come you stay in bed, Mom?
5: Sometimes don't you like to stay in your cozy bed on a Saturday morning, Hope?
3: Yes, I like to cuddle with you in your bed. What you doing?
5: Writing Dad and the other girls.
3: What are them doing again?
5: Helping a lot of people in Waveland where the hurricane hit. They'll be back in a couple weeks.
3: Oh.
6: Hey, Mom, would you like me to make some breakfast in bed?
5: You'd do that for me, sweetie? That would be so nice.
6: I'll make you some toast and a couple eggs.
3: Can I help, Greg?
6: Sure. You can make your own shoes. Here.
3: I know how. I did it before.
6: Hello, this is Gracie.
7: Hi, Gracie. This is Esther. Are you coming to the shoebox club this week?
6: Yep, I can hardly wait.
7: Great. Hey, I was thinking. Last time, everyone listened to you when you talked. Would you mind doing the talking?
6: Me?
7: Yeah.
6: But you're the leader.
7: I know. But I'd really like it if you could do the talking. I'd sit by you and help if you didn't know what to say.
6: Sure.
7: Great. Thanks. Bye.
6: Bye.
3: Can you open this up for me, Gracie? I need some water for the orange juice.
6: Just a sec, Hope. These eggs are almost done.
3: We'll get it.
1: Gracie, this is wonderful. You are such a good little cook.
6: Hope, is the orange juice ready?
3: It's coming right up.
1: And orange juice, too? Thank you, girls.
3: You're welcome.
6: Guys, we have to get 200 boxes done in 4 meetings.
8: That's 50 boxes in each meeting.
9: Wow, ambitious.
10: Tell them what we need. Here, read this.
6: Let's see. We're short on 3 things. We need 200 stuffed animals. We only have 6. We need 200 combs. We only have 60. And we need 200 toothbrushes. We don't have any.
8: Where are we gonna get all this stuff?
10: Gracie, read the verse.
6: Okay. Isaiah 41:10. Fear thou not, for I am with thee. Be not dismayed, for I am thy God. I will strengthen thee. Yea, I will help thee. Yea, I will uphold thee with the right hand of my righteousness.
10: We need to pray.
6: We need to pray.
8: I can hear her, Gracie.
10: Will someone pray?
9: I can. Lord, thank you for the things we already have. Now we need a bunch of combs, toothbrushes, and stuffed animals.
6: Hello, this is Gracie Brinkman. I'm calling about toothbrushes. Would you like to donate some for our shoebox club? It's for Operation Christmas Child. Okay.
10: Did they?
6: Yes, 150 toothbrushes.
10: Success. Thank you, Lord.
6: 3 weeks left. Tonight we have to pack all these boxes and wrap them. Let's get busy. 1, 2, 3, pray!
7: Are you the young girl collecting things to give away in shoeboxes this Christmas?
8: Yes.
7: Well, I would like to donate my collection of 300 teeny weeny babies.
8: 300?
9: Lord, thank you for supplying all the teeny weeny babies. We don't need any more stuffed animals. What we really need now are combs. Lots of combs. Amen.
11: Amen.
6: 2 weeks left and 50 boxes to stuff tonight. 1, 2, 3, break!
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11: 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Yay!
5: Gracie, our family's visiting the shoebox sorting place in Minnesota. Mom said you can come with us if you want to.
1: Yeah, Gracie. We're going to follow these shoeboxes to where they sort them and ship them. We'd love to have you come with us.
6: Sounds like fun. I'll ask my mom.
5: Hey, Gracie, what you doing?
7: Just playing with Hope.
5: Can you talk?
7: Yeah.
5: Can you believe we got them done?
7: No, that pile's huge. The room's completely full.
5: I know. Hey, thanks so much for helping me.
7: No problem.
5: I'm really glad we met at that sledding hill.
7: Me too.
5: I never told you this before, but I'm sorry for not coming to your birthday party.
7: It's okay.
5: When you came to pick me up that day, I hid under the stairs in our basement.
7: You were scared of me?
5: Not you, silly. Your family. Your brothers. I don't know.
7: Yeah, they're scary.
0: Are you coming with us to Minnesota?
7: Well, I was going to, but I can't. My Aunt Sarah's coming.
0: Oh.
7: She's going back to Africa.
1: This is where we pile the boxes before they get loaded into trucks that take them to the port.
5: Wow, those piles are massive.
1: Many in that pile are from your club. You guys were amazing. You didn't even begin until November.
5: My daughter Esther here was reading one of your books and felt like God wanted her to start a club.
1: Good to meet you, Esther. Did you enjoy it?
0: I sure did. At first, things were a little rough. But once we got going, it was great.
1: Did you have a favorite part?
0: Definitely the God moments. They were the best. Like, we'd pray for things and God would provide.
1: Are you guys planning on attending the party tonight?
2: We are. We'll be driving back in the morning.
1: I have an idea. Volunteer groups will be coming through today. Some are just a couple people like you guys. Others are larger, like 10 or 15 people. I'd love for them all to hear your story, Esther. We could set up a little room just for you. What do you think?
2: She really hates public speaking.
0: Mom, could you talk?
5: No, this is your story, honey. You don't have to do it.
0: Why couldn't Gracie have come?
1: It was just a crazy idea, Esther.
0: Okay, I'll do it.
2: You will?
0: At the last club meeting, everybody came and we worked until late. And by the end of the night, we had wrapped 200 boxes. Any questions?
1: How many kids are in your club?
0: 15 kids. Wait, let me think. One of them quit because he had piano lessons. 14.
1: That's nice.
0: Okay, then. Thanks for coming.
1: Uh-huh.
0: I'm terrible at this.
5: No, you're not, sweetie. I'm so proud of you. Packet Residence, this is Josie.
13: Josie, this is Alicia Jones with Operation Christmas Child. Do you remember me?
5: I do.
13: How are you doing?
5: Good, good.
13: First of all, thanks again for your help in Minnesota. We really appreciated how Esther spoke to our tour groups all day.
5: She was glad she could help.
13: We received a number of comments from people saying how much they appreciated her.
5: Really?
13: Yes. In fact, one person recorded her presentation on his phone and was so impressed, he emailed the video to our headquarters in North Carolina.
5: Okay.
13: I'll get right to it. For the last few months, we've been looking for a special person. You see, this year, Operation Christmas Child will be delivering the 100 millionth shoebox to a child in the Dominican Republic.
5: Wow.
13: Here's the cool part. That box is going on a tour across America, stopping at a bunch of cities along the way. Each stop will add an item to the box. It will also be stopping at radio stations, concerts, and even the Good Morning Show. We think Esther may be the person to carry this shoebox on its tour. She would serve as the spokesperson for Operation Christmas Child.
5: Oh, my. I don't...
13: Now, I know she's not into public speaking. However, she really communicated that day. Please, all we ask is for you to pray about it as a family.
5: I promise we will do that.
14: So Scott, Josie, and Esther pray about the request. Esther ultimately makes the decision. After working briefly with a speaking coach, the ladies pack up for the first leg of the tour.
1: Remember, speaking to 100 people is the same as 5 people. You're going to be great. Okay, you're on.
0: Hello, my name is Esther Packett, and I'd like to talk to you about Operation Christmas Child. Did you know there are billions of kids on Earth who have
15: You're
0: never heard
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0: of
15: to the Randy Highway Show, and today I have a very special guest with me, Esther Packett. Esther is touring with Operation Christmas Child's 100 millionth shoebox. Before we get started, how old are you, young lady?
0: I'm every bit of 9 years old, sir. Thanks for having me.
16: Will you give a warm round of applause for Operation Christmas Child's youngest emissary, Esther Packett?
0: Before I start, I'd like to thank Mayor Bradshaw for allowing me to address you. Sir, I'm honored to be here. This is a historic year for Operation Christmas Child. We are delivering the 100 millionth shoebox to a child named Brenda in the Dominican Republic.
5: Gracie, what's wrong?
6: Same thing.
5: Honey, I just don't think it's you.
6: She hasn't called me since I told her no. I feel like I let her down, Mom.
5: Sweetie, this may be hard for you to understand, but it was probably actually better that you didn't go.
6: Why?
5: If you had gone, she would have asked you to speak for her.
6: But that's what I'm afraid of. She needed me and I wasn't there. That's why she won't talk to me.
5: No, honey. Esther needed to do the talking, and because she did, they asked her. She's probably not calling because she's so busy. Why don't you try calling her right now? They were supposed to be back in town this weekend.
6: What if she doesn't talk to me?
5: Just call her, Gracie.
6: Okay.
13: Hello?
6: Hello? Mrs. Packett?
13: Hi, Gracie.
6: Hi, is Esther there?
13: She's here, but she went to bed early. Tomorrow is a big day. She's going to be talking at the Matthew Eastman concert.
6: Oh, okay. Goodbye, ma'am.
13: Gracie, wait. Would you like to come and be our guests? It's at the Downtown Arena. We have two extra tickets with backstage passes. We'd love to have you and your mom join us. And you might get to meet Matthew Eastman.
6: Who?
1: Sorry we're late. I'm so glad you could make it. Hi, Gracie.
6: Hi, where's Esther?
1: That's what we're all wondering.
5: What do you mean? What's wrong?
1: She went to the bathroom 5 minutes ago. She wasn't feeling well. I gave her a cappuccino on an empty stomach, and she started looking sick, but she's not there. We looked everywhere.
5: When is she on?
1: Any minute. Susan, there are 10,000 people out there. I don't know what to do.
6: Wait, are there any stairs around here?
1: Huh? Stairs?
6: Yeah, did you see any stairs?
1: I might have seen some over there.
6: I'll be right back. Esther!
0: Gracie?
6: Esther, are you okay?
0: You came, Gracie. I'm so glad to see you. I feel sick. There's a lot of people out there. I don't know if I can do it.
6: Remember that verse. Fear not. I am with thee. God, please help Esther feel better. Give her courage. Please, Jesus. Amen.
1: Esther, honey.
0: When am I on?
1: They're just introducing you, but it's okay.
13: Our Operation Christmas Child representative won't be able to speak tonight. However, I'd still ask that you visit our booth in the back after the concert.
17: What? Are you okay?
0: Yes, I think I am.
17: Well, folks, I was wrong. Here she is. Would you give a warm welcome to Esther Packett?
0: I'm here tonight to tell you a story. The story of a special shoebox that has traveled around this country. It's the 100 millionth shoebox that will be delivered by Operation Christmas Child to a little girl in the Dominican Republic.
18: Thanks for the orange juice.
3: Thank you, Hope. You're welcome.
5: Don't spill on the computer.
3: What are we watching again?
0: Esther's giving the shoebox away.
3: Oh.
1: Look at her. She's so happy.
3: Can you move? We're missing it. Can you turn it up, Ian?
19: I am finally here in the Dominican Republic. I'm here at this school, and I am finally going to, after all of this month, I'm finally get to be able to go and deliver this box to a little girl. Brenda. This one's yours. Her name is Brenda. She's 5 years old, and I've just given the shoebox to her. She's really
18: And I thought she was scared of speaking in public.
6: I think God helped her.
14: You've been listening to the Brinkman Adventures, and this episode is entitled The Silent Ambassador. While parts of today's story are fictitious, it was inspired by real people and events. Some of us are naturally outgoing, while others tend to be more quiet. God made us all different, and that's a good thing. But often it seems God challenges those who are louder to listen more, and those who are quiet to be courageous and speak up. Perhaps this is because it forces us to do things in His strength. The Bible says that God's strength is made perfect in our weakness. Esther wasn't naturally gifted at speaking, nor was she very outgoing, and yet God chose to use her to address millions of people. To find out more about this episode and Operation Christmas Child, visit our website, BrinkmanAdventures.com.
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20: I shouldn't have argued with my friend about going to church. That's not a good way to share Jesus.
21: You're right. Going to church isn't the most important thing, but knowing Jesus is. My name is Zach, and you're listening to the one and only Keys for Kids, a great way to grow your faith in God. Do you ever get mad when one of your friends says Christians are weird or that church is dumb? It's frustrating to hear that, but instead of arguing with them, ask Jesus for help to show them His love. The most important thing isn't to show that church is cool, it's to help them understand that they need to be saved by Jesus. When you show His love to others, you're helping them see Psalm 34:8, which says, "Oh, taste and see that the Lord is good." Our story for today is entitled, "Come and See." "Hey, Tristan," Antonio called as he caught up with his friend in the school hallway. "There's going to be a special kids program at my church on Sunday. There's going to be music and games and prizes and other cool stuff. Why don't you come?" "Nah," said Tristan as he stopped to get some books out of his locker. "I'm going to watch the baseball game on TV. Nothing's going to get in the way of me watching the Tigers." He laughed. "Even if there wasn't a game, I wouldn't want to go to church. It seems pretty silly to me." "Church isn't silly. It's great," said Antonio. "Church is a big waste of time," Tristan insisted. "No, it's not."
22: "Yes, it is."
21: "It's not. You don't know what you're talking about because you never..." "Forget it, Antonio," Tristan said as he slammed his locker shut. "I'm not going." Antonio felt bad as Tristan walked away. "I wish he'd come, but I shouldn't have argued with him about it," he thought. He remembered the Bible story he'd heard in Sunday school a few weeks before about Philip and Nathanael. When Philip told Nathanael about Jesus of Nazareth, Nathanael said, "Nazareth? Can anything good come from there?" But Philip didn't get angry. He simply said, "Come and see." Going to church isn't the most important thing anyway, Antonio thought. Knowing Jesus and having a relationship with Him is what matters most. Maybe if I'm just friends with Tristan, he'll come to see that knowing Jesus is a good thing. "Tristan, wait up!" Antonio called, running after his friend. "Look, I'm sorry I argued with you about coming to church. I really do think you'd like it, and you should come sometime and see for yourself. But this Sunday, how about coming to my house after I get home from church? We can watch the game together." "Even if I don't go to church with you?" Tristan asked in surprise. "Sure," said Antonio. "What kind of snack should I ask Mom to get?" He knew it was going to be a good Sunday. Well, how about you? Have you ever invited friends to church and told them about Jesus? If they laugh and say you're silly, don't argue. keep being a good friend to them and showing them Jesus's love. After a while, your friends may be curious and willing to come and see what your faith is all about. Best of all, they may come to know Jesus. Our key verse is Psalm 34:8.
20: Taste and see that the Lord is good. 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
21: Hi, guys, it's Zach. It's a busy afternoon at Peace of Heaven, and Justin is hard at work. But I have a feeling that today isn't just going to be another day at the office for Justin Morrison. Let's check it out, Beyond Gilead.

0: Hey, Justin, did you find those files for me?
1: Well, I'm working on it now. They're in some folders I haven't been through before.
0: That's all right. If you run into anything password protected, just let me know.
1: All right.
2: Hey, Justin, how's it going?
1: All right.
2: You did a great job pulling those reports together yesterday. I just wanted you to know. They looked fabulous.
1: Thanks.
2: Next time I need a report done, can I seek your expert advice?
1: Sure. That sounds great.
2: You're really a big help around here, Justin. I don't know what we did without you. I don't want to remember.
1: Well, you'll have to remember when I go back to school.
2: Don't remind me.
0: Hey, now. Don't distract my boy here. He's got work to do for me today. Find any files for me yet?
1: Not yet, but there are a lot of folders to dig through on this hard drive.
0: All right. But hey, don't get so wrapped up that you're late for the big meeting.
1: Big meeting? So what meeting is this?
2: Big meeting with Mr. Williams and Mr. Mincer, 4 o'clock.
1: Where?
2: It's here, so you should be good, as long as you're still here at 4.
1: Sure, I'll stick around.
0: Good. Emma, let's make sure everyone knows.
2: Okay.
0: All right, we'll see you
1: Justin
0: later.
1: Morrison. Oh, hey, Tim. Yeah, I'll be home in time to go to WWW. I have to stick around for a meeting, so we can head out after dinner. How's that sound? Good. We'll just need to be back before it gets too dark, but that shouldn't be a big deal. Okay, see you then. Oh, hey. There's some of the files Scott was talking about. Wait a minute. That can't be right. What? No way, but... That's illegal, isn't it?
0: Hey, Justin. You okay?
1: What? Oh, yeah, I found some of the files you were looking for.
0: Excellent. Can you send them over to me? Make sure it's encrypted email?
1: Sure.
0: You sure you're okay?
1: Yeah, I'm all right. Just tired.
0: Okay, well, hey, get some rest tonight. And thanks, Justin. We'll see you at the meeting.
1: This is just not cool. What do I do now?
3: Well, good afternoon, everyone. It's nice to see you all here. We called this meeting today to make you aware of a situation that might be developing. Nothing major. We don't think it's anything to worry about, but Mike?
4: Yeah, thanks, Bill. It's come to our attention that a reporter is launching an investigation into Peace of Heaven. Now, you all know that that's nothing new to us. We've had reporters digging around before, and while we're not concerned about this one. But we do want to reinforce with everyone that only Bill and myself are to talk to the press.
3: Yeah, that's right. And these days, the media just can't always be trusted, and we need to have our statements very carefully prepared before we speak to them. And that way, we can look ahead and see what we might expect and head it off at the pass.
4: So please, everyone, if any of you are approached by a journalist or other people digging for information, refer them back to Bill or myself.
3: That's right, and it goes without saying, all files and conversations that take place here are the property of Peace of Heaven. Now, please don't take anything home that hasn't been authorized, and don't share any information outside of the organization. Any questions?
0: Yes, what's the name of this journalist and the organization?
3: Yes, it's the Coleraine Connection, a Janet Gray.
5: Hey, Justin. I was wondering when you'd get here. It's later than normal.
1: Yeah, we had a meeting I needed to stick around for.
5: Hey, that reminds me. You got a phone call today.
1: I did? Who was it?
5: Janet Gray.
1: What? She called me? Not Mom or Dad?
5: No, she asked for you for sure. What's the big deal? You did used to work for her. Maybe she wants you to come back and work for her again.
1: Oh, yeah. Okay. Yeah, I probably can help her.
5: Something wrong?
1: What? No, just work stuff.
6: You seem a little quiet. You sure you still want to go to WWW?
7: We're going to Grace's. You could come with us if you wanted.
8: Yeah, that'd be fun.
1: No, it's all right. WWW is cool. Tim and I have been waiting to do this for a while. I'll just, I'll figure out the work stuff later.
6: Yes.
1: But we could walk to Grace's with you guys and say hi before we go.
5: That's cool.
7: I think Grace would like that.
1: Just let me change my clothes.
7: Grace, have you heard anything more about what's happening with the construction?
5: Or deconstruction?
8: Oh, Mike. That's bad, Mike. Worse than normal.
9: No, I haven't heard anything new.
8: Hey, Grace, is that the story Bible sitting out? What's it doing off the shelf?
9: I was cleaning out some things, and I guess I didn't get it put back.
8: What's this? This is Grace's special Bible. It's got lots of cool pictures.
5: It does?
8: Yeah. Check it out. Oh, wait. Grace, is it okay if I show them?
9: Yes, Hope. Thank you for asking.
8: See? There's Jonah, and here's Daniel. I asked Grace about him after our movie thing. And here's a blind guy that Jesus
7: healed.
8: Wait,
7: you're going really fast. Let's go back here.
8: Wait a minute. Hold on.
7: What?
8: What's this picture of? That looks cool.
9: Well, Hope, you know what you need to do.
8: I know. Describe it to you. It's a really pretty lady, and it looks like she's living in this huge wall. There's a window cut into the wall and a couple of guys hanging off of a rope outside her window. And there's a red ribbon or something there too. What is that?
9: You were right, Hope. It is a red ribbon. And you know what? That's a good story.
1: Tim, this is really cool.
6: Yeah, I love it.
1: So you've listened to a lot of these?
6: No, not even close. There's so many here, I don't know if we'd ever have time.
1: Yeah, I can see that. How about this one? Have you ever listened to Shadow Agent X?
6: Well, doesn't sound familiar. What's the cover look like?
1: Just a shadow of a guy in a hat, really. His tie looks like it's blowing in the breeze, and with the shadow, it makes an X.
6: Nope, haven't listened to it. Want to?
1: What? Yeah, that'd be cool.
6: All right, let me just move some of this stuff and, there.
10: It was the seedy side of town, and Shadow Agent X was there. It wasn't a place he'd usually be seen, but then again, there was no place he'd not usually be seen. When danger lurks, he's there. When safety needs a doctor, he's the MD. And on this day, at this place, safety was in a coma.
11: Hey, boyo.
4: Yeah?
11: Nice night.
4: Nice night for a walk. So why don't you take one and make my life a little easier?
11: I would, except my feet ain't moving.
4: Yeah, I can help you with that.
11: I'm sure you can. But right now, the Flying Eagle has moved across the desert with the camel.
4: Why didn't you say so in the first place?
10: Club Z, it turns out, was a station on the Justice Express.
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12: What can I get for you?
11: A Shirley Temple on the rocks with an extra cherry.
12: You got it.
11: And hey, kid, make sure it's got a side of oysters and coffee dipped in chocolate.
12: Yes, sir. Right away, sir.
13: It's been a long time since I've seen your face around here.
11: Not as long as winter takes to turn into fall.
13: That doesn't make any sense.
11: I know, but they made me say it.
13: Figures. I'm glad you're here, though. I've got marching orders for you.
11: Then let's get to it, M.
13: That's Agent M to you, X. And first, I got some business.
11: Why? What are you doing here?
6: Well, my cousin lives here.
11: Really? I thought your cousin lived in Hong Kong.
6: Yes.
11: And Chile?
6: Well, there also.
11: And Amsterdam?
6: Yep.
11: You have a big family.
6: Oh, you have no idea. You should have seen our last family reunion.
11: No, thank you.
6: Well, we rented out Melbourne.
11: Australia?
6: Yeah, Sydney was booked already.
11: Wow.
13: Can we get back to the mission?
11: Yes.
13: C sent me a cable.
6: I don't.
13: What?
6: See it.
13: See what?
6: See who sent you the cable.
13: No, agency.
11: No, the agency sent you a cable. Really?
13: Stay with me here, boys. I got a cable from sea.
6: Or from a ship? In the ocean?
13: No, from sea. Never mind. Forget the cable. Your orders are to infiltrate the enemy base just across the border and discover what their plans are. Troop movements, strengths, battle plans. It's all on you.
11: That's it?
13: You wanted more?
11: All right, then. Why? We leave at dawn.
8: Two guys climbing the rope.
9: Well, those are two spies.
8: Spies? There are spies in the Bible?
9: Yes, there are.
5: That's cool. Spies.
8: So what'd they do?
9: Well, Joshua needed to know about this new land. He wanted to know how strong their army was. So he sent the spies in. He warned them to tell no one who they were. And then he sent them into Jericho.
10: When we last left X and Y, they were preparing for their mission. Now they've just slid across the border like butter over a hot grill.
6: That was easy.
11: Yes, almost too easy. Like butter over a hot grill.
6: Can't you just speak English?
11: I am.
6: Never mind. What do we do now?
11: We go see a man about a book. Nice day.
14: Yeah, it is.
11: Do you have any copies of Goethe's Faustus?
14: Who would like to know?
11: The shoemaker's wife.
6: You're the shoemaker's wife?
11: Yeah, what of it?
15: Nothing.
14: Here's your Faustus. Now, it's a nice day for a walk. If you take a left and then go down that street, you'll find what you're looking for.
11: Thank you.
14: Jawohl. Now, go.
6: Well, that was strange.
11: No, it wasn't. We're being followed.
6: By the man in the false mustache, glasses, hat, and trench coat?
11: No, by the man across the street with the scar on his face.
6: Well, how do you know that?
11: Because the man in the trench coat and mustache just turned and went the other way with the group of circus clowns.
6: Oh.
11: And besides that, the man with the scar?
6: Yes?
11: I gave him that scar in Havana. Mission went sour.
6: Oh. I have a cousin in Havana.
11: Doesn't surprise me. Listen, kid, we're not just flirting with danger anymore. We're on a 5-course dinner date and she's looking to go steady.
6: Who?
11: Danger, kid, danger!
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8: So, wait a minute, Grace. The spies got caught?
9: No, they hadn't been caught yet. But the king did know that they were there, and that was a very dangerous place to be.
5: No kidding. That could be really bad.
8: So what happened to the spies next, Grace?
9: Well, they were approached by this woman, but she wasn't just any woman.
6: So where are we going, X?
11: We're
6: going
11: to follow the bookseller's instructions. He said to turn left through the corridor. Oh, kid! The syrup's about to get stickier.
6: What's that mean?
11: We're in even bigger trouble than we thought.
6: What makes you say that?
11: See that woman over there? Mm-hmm. The one with the red ribbon in her hair?
6: Yes.
11: She's headed our way.
6: So?
11: You don't recognize her?
6: Oh, no! That's the infamous Nazi supporter Hilde Heidenreich. They say that she knows Hitler. He admires her support of the Nazi army.
11: Oh, yeah. She runs the Deutschland Dance Hall for all the troops. It'd be hard to find a more faithful German.
6: Well, what do we do?
11: No, too late to do much now. Here she comes.
6: Wow, she's gorgeous.
11: Yeah, she sure is easy on the eyes.
17: Hello, boys.
11: Hey, Adal.
17: You need to come with me now.
11: I don't think so, honey pie. If you think you can pull the wool over my eyes with a little wink and a pretty smile, you've got another thing coming.
6: Do you know who he is? He's not gonna fall for your games, lady.
17: I mean it, X. It's urgent. You think I have a pretty smile?
6: Boss, she knows who you are.
11: She does now. Thanks, kid. Why don't you just let me handle this?
17: I do know who you are, and I know that the ship sails at midnight when the sun is high in the sky.
11: What? How do you...
17: Never mind how I know. You're in much danger. You must come with me.
6: Boss, we can't. I
11: don't think we have much of a choice. Why?
8: So she was the one that caught them? This woman?
9: No, not exactly.
6: X, this is the Deutschland Dance Hall.
11: I know where we are. The sign out front gave it away.
6: Oh? It wasn't the dancing girls or the million German soldiers?
11: It does look like we've landed ourselves in the middle of the bee's nest, and we're wearing honey overcoats and galoshes.
17: What? Both of you, just let me do all the talking.
15: Hey, Hildy.
17: Hello, Field Marshal von Mesmer. How are you this fine day?
15: Fine, Hildy, but lonely. I've been looking for your lovely face in the hopes that it would light up my day, and it has. Would you do me the honor of a dance?
17: Oh, how you do go on. I'm a little busy right now, but maybe in a little while.
15: I can see that you're busy.
17: Yes.
15: Who are these two? They don't look like your normal dance partners.
17: Yeah, they are new to town, and I'm going to show them around, you know, be their tour guide. You understand.
15: There's no one better than Hildy to show you around Berlin.
17: Yeah.
15: But you know, she's a much better dancer than tour guide.
17: Oh.
15: Trust me.
17: A flattery will get you far here, Herr von Mesmer. You know that. It works every time. Okay, see you later.
15: Yes, see you later.
18: This is a bad idea. She's the worst person for us to be seen with.
11: Not much else we can do, kid. We're stuck. Like a bug on a windshield, and the wipers are coming.
18: Okay. I speak English, and I still don't understand you half the time.
11: We're in deep, kid. And I don't see any way out.
18: Now that I understand.
17: Okay. We only have a few minutes. I must return back out front to dance with Herr von Mesmer.
11: Listen, doll, I appreciate you helping us out of a tough spot out on the street. But I don't think that us being in your office is the best idea right now.
17: But I'm trying to help.
11: Why are you trying to help us?
19: Hildy, are you in there? Someone said they saw you come in.
17: Yes, I'm here. I'll be out in a few minutes.
19: All right.
17: You must hurry into here.
18: The closet? I don't
17: Hurry.
18: Think that's the...
17: We don't have much time.
18: Okay.
17: There's a secret panel in the back.
11: Come on, Y, let's go.
18: This closet isn't big enough for the two of us. This is a bad idea.
11: Muddier than a Mississippi swamp after a downpour.
18: Yeah.
11: Get over. You're hogging all the space.
18: Closer than two bed bugs in Alaska at Christmas?
11: Something like that.
17: Find the panel. It's in the back. I'll be back to find you as soon as I can. Don't go anywhere else.
18: This is a really bad idea.
15: You said that already.
18: It bears repeating.
15: Not again. You're taking up all the air. Let me see if I can find this panel.
18: You find it yet?
15: No, and I'm not gonna find it any faster with you yammering at me. Keep your voice down.
18: Well, I have to. There's not enough air in here to yell.
15: Hey, hold on a second. I think I found something.
18: What?
15: A ham sandwich.
18: Really?
15: No, it's the panel. Come on, there's a crawl space. Well, that was fun.
18: Glad it's a nice evening. The stars are out and we'll have enough light.
15: Better keep your voice down.
18: Oh.
15: We don't want anyone to know we're up here.
18: Why do you think she's got an escape hatch to the roof?
15: Well, doesn't everyone have an escape route these days?
18: Well, good point.
15: Someone's coming. Get ready.
18: Okay.
17: X, Vi.
15: Over here, Hildy. Oh,
17: it's after dark. The curfew's in place now. You'll have to stay.
18: Stay? We can't stay here.
17: Keep your voice down.
18: Sorry.
17: Why not?
18: Oh, it's not... We shouldn't be here at all.
17: Listen, I know that my place is full of Germans, and I know what people say about me. But I have to tell you, I want to help you.
18: What?
15: But if your government finds out...
17: I'll die. And so will my family. I know. But this is something I still must do.
18: Why?
17: The Jews... They are God's chosen people. Everyone knows this.
15: Yes.
17: What do you think God will do to us for killing his people? I don't wish to find out. It pains me. I know everyone that I love is in danger because of this, but I'm more afraid of God than of anything the German army can do to me.
18: Wow.
17: I must do this. I am meant to do this. You are fighting with the Allies, X. I know you are here to find out about the troops and the battle plans. when your people come? Will you remember me? Will you tell your people that I have done this for you? Please.
20: I will see what I can do. Here.
17: Oh. What do you want with my hair ribbon?
20: It's really bright red. It gives me an idea. Tie it in your window. I'll tell my people to look for it. We'll see what we can do for you then.
18: You know, I have a cousin not far from here. He just may be able to help as well.
17: Oh, thank you, Agent X, Agent Y. Yeah. Oh, thank you so much.
20: It's all right, Hildy. I think everything's going to be all right. And by the way, the name's Joshua.
17: Oh, thank you, Joshua. I will never forget you.
20: Nor I you.
18: No, brother.
5: So what happened to her?
21: Rahab?
8: Yeah, did they remember her when they knocked down the walls?
9: Yes, they did. When they entered the city, she had her red string hanging in the window, and she and her whole family were spared.
8: Whew, that's good. It would have been really bad if they'd forgotten about her.
21: Yeah, no kidding.
9: And she was given a place of honor amongst the Hebrews, and she lived with them for the rest of her life.
5: Now that is really cool.
9: It is. All because she feared God more than men. She helped his people even though her life was in danger. She could have been like everyone around her, but she stepped out and did something different. And she ended up a very important part of God's story.
8: That was awesome! I think that was my favorite story ever!
9: It is pretty awesome indeed. Now, anyone else need some more lemonade?
8: Yum!
22: Yeah, yes, lemonade! Please. Woo!
6: Oh man, that was an amazing story.
1: Yeah, it was really fun. And how they got over the border and... Yeah, you're right. Mm-hmm. That was awesome.
6: You seem to be in a better mood.
1: Yeah, I am. I feel a lot better, actually.
6: You do?
1: I do. I think that might have helped me with my problem at work.
6: Really?
1: Yeah, I know what I need to do now.
6: Cool. So, wanna play Word Poppers? I'll make the popcorn.
1: Sure.
6: Yes.
1: Just... Give me a couple minutes, okay? I have something to do.
6: Okay.
1: Hello, Miss Gray. Yes, it's Justin Morrison. I think... Well, I have something that I need to tell you.
23: Wow, so Justin did it. He made the call. I'm glad he was able to learn just how important it is to pursue truth, even if he learned it in a really unusual way. But what's going to happen next? Will Justin get into trouble, or will everything be okay for him, just like it was for the spies in the story of Rahab? Well, I guess we'll just have to keep listening to find out. Beyond Gilead is based on characters and situations in Down Gilead Lane and is a production of Keys for Kids Ministries, a listener-supported ministry. Today's episode, Shadow Agent X, was written by Lori Twitchell and directed by Steve O'Dell. Roy Wallace was the recording engineer with post-production by Cal Olson. Music was provided by John Campbell. Terry Ritchie was the executive producer, and I'm Zach, inviting you back next time for another walk beyond Gilead.
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26: Mary Magdalene stood out of the tomb and cried. She entered and saw two angels in white. They were sitting where Jesus' body has been. They said, "Woman, why are you crying?" Mary replied, "Because I have taken away my Lord." Mary turned around and saw Jesus standing there, but she did not know it was him. Jesus said, "Woman, why are you crying? Who is it that you seek?" Thinking he was the gardener, Mary said, "Sir, if you've carried him away, please tell me where you've put him." Jesus said to Mary, "Mary, Mary recognized Jesus and replied in Aramaic, "Rabboni!" Jesus said, "Don't cling to me. I have not yet ascended to the Father."
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10: What creature has the most complex language? The answer next on today's Creation Moment. And now, here's our Creation Moment's host, Ian Taylor.
2: One might expect that the ape would turn out to be the best animal communicator, but evolution's expectations about language and a link between man and apes proved to be wrong. The bee has the most complex and detailed functional language among the animals. Let's say that a bee has located a particularly good source of nectar and returns to the hive to tell its friends where it is. Our bee dances a figure eight, with the cross points at the center of the eight giving the direction of the nectar in relation to the sun. As the bee dances on the wall of the honeycomb, the position of the sun is always down. If the bee moves up the comb wall at 17 degrees to the left of vertical, it means the honey is 17 degrees to the left of the sun. This communication even works on cloudy days, since bees can see the ultraviolet light that penetrates the clouds.

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2: 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Up next, Adventures in Odyssey, right here on KJOL.
3: Hi, this is Chris. 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

0: So, it sounds like it turned out pretty well after all.
1: Yeah, once the pressure was off, it was kind of a blast.
2: Our cousins were actually lots of fun.
3: I miss everybody already.
0: Yeah. And did your grandmother leave too?
3: No, she's going to stay a couple more weeks.
0: Oh, but what happened to Rodrigo? He must have been heartbroken.
2: Well, he looked sad, but actually, Abuelita said that our cousin Maria would be more than happy to comfort him when he got home.
0: One of the advantages of a large family, I guess.
1: Anyway, we've got to get back. There's still a lot of cleanup to do, which will probably be my job, of course.
2: Yeah, right.
0: Well, thanks for stopping by to fill me in. And if you get the chance, I'd love to meet Abuelita before she leaves.
2: Okay, we'll tell her. Bye.
3: Vaya con Dios.
0: Vaya con Dios to you.
4: 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Music by John Campbell. Our cast included Amanda True, Lucky Weeding, Mark Evan Jackson, and Zach Callison. And I'm Chris, hoping you'll join us again next time for more, ready for this? Aventuras en Odisea. Hey, not bad.
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6: Welcome to Kids Corner Devotions. I'm Marilisa. This week's theme is Paul, God Changes Everything, and written by Brett Lamsma. The Bible verse is Acts 9, verse 15. The Lord said to Ananias, "Go, I have chosen him to tell foreigners, kings, and the people of Israel about me." Have you ever been riding in a car when the driver makes a complete U-turn? You were heading in one direction for a reason, and all of a sudden, plans changed, and you started heading in another direction. That's what happened to Paul. Paul was an enemy of the church and was heading to the city of Damascus to arrest followers of Jesus. He wanted to persecute the church there. Then something amazing happened. A bright light and a voice from heaven completely changed his plan. Instead of going to Damascus to harm the church, God called him to help it. Paul went from one of the biggest threats to the early church to its greatest missionary. What a complete turnaround for Paul and the early church. But Paul didn't make this change on his own. God was the one who helped him turn his life around. God blinded him for a little while, spoke to him, and sent a man named Ananias to help him. God called Paul to do a new job, a completely different one from what he was doing before. You and I might not see a blinding light or hear a voice from heaven as Paul did, but God calls us to serve him. We might think that only missionaries or pastors have been called by God, but that's not true. Everyone who follows Jesus is called to serve him. We can serve God by helping others, learning more about who God is, worshiping Him, and honoring Him in everything we do. No matter where you are or what you are doing, God has called you. Will you pray with me? Calling God, thank you for calling and helping me to serve you every day. Amen. Take some time this week to read the Bible reading, Acts 9, verses 1 through 19, and ask the Holy Spirit to lead you in how these verses apply to you this week. Thanks for listening. Check out the great KidsCorner.net content connected with this devotion. This week, listen to the Kids Corner Bible story, the story of Paul's conversion. 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
5: It is now time to step into the glow of timeless truth. Lamplighter Theater, where classic stories come alive with powerful lessons of faith, character, and courage. So get ready to be inspired. Lamplighter Theater now begins on KJOL.

Hello there. I've been expecting you. I'm John Rhys Davies with Lamplighter Theatre. Welcome to Abingdon Falls. It won't take long till you see why people are drawn to this New England village, where neighbors visit and children play. It's a place of history, mystery, and new beginnings. But first, there's something you need to see and someone you need to meet. His name, Finian Jones. You might say he's a collector, but once you step inside his shop, you'll see he's much, much more. He's a collector of stories, from rare books of times long past. So enjoy a cup of Finian's finest blends as he invites you to an unexpected journey, one you are about to experience.

0: Well, I do believe I have the great pleasure of welcoming Jack and Gladys to this fine morning.
1: Hello, Finian.
0: Oh, hello, and how are my friends today?
1: Fine.
2: Fine.
1: Well, not really.
2: Not really at all.
0: Oh?
1: We need your advice.
2: There's a secret we need to share with you.
1: Hmm? Pull up a chair, will you?
0: Oh, I most certainly will.
1: Now, you knew we were publishers, right?
0: Reach the World magazine, 32 years, 100,000 readers.
1: Very good.
2: Every month, we minister to tens of thousands of people, but we have never told our next-door neighbor once about Jesus.
0: Oh, I see.
1: His name is Joe. Lived beside us for 11 years now. We wave to each other when we pass by, but, well, he stays on his side of the fence and we stay on ours.
2: We heard that Joe is into meditation and enlightenment, that kind of thing. We haven't had time to get to know him or just talk with him. Really, we're so busy.
1: 32 years of busy.
0: Oh, I can relate. Let me guess, if I may.
1: Go ahead.
0: Perhaps you're caught up in the business of busyness, just the way that I was. You have meetings to attend, appointments to make, clubs to belong, guests to invite, places to go, people to meet, deadlines to hit, goals to achieve, clothes to put on, bills to put off, gardens to rake, grandkids to take, cookies to make, bunions to ache, and no time left for friends to make.
1: You hit the nail right on the head.
2: That's us for sure.
0: Oh, it's a lot of us, Gladys. You know, God showed me that I truly live life when I share life with others. When I take time for the one person who may just need someone to laugh with, to cry with.
2: Well, that's why we're here. We've seen how you talk so naturally to people about God. You treat everyone who walks in that door like their family.
0: Oh.
2: And it doesn't matter how they're dressed or what they believe, you relate to them so well.
1: We're here to learn.
0: Well, what kind words and what lovely people you are. I could learn so much from you, and yet you come here to learn from me. Well, I think it's time that I tell you my secret.
2: Hmm?
0: Yes, I learned from a man named Anselmo. And I could introduce you. That is, if you care to meet him.
1: We would love to meet your friend. Please.
2: Yes.
0: Well then, come. Anselmo will teach you exactly how to talk to your friend Joe.
1: Great. Can't wait to meet this guy.
0: Mm. Well, open the door.
1: All right. After you, dear.
2: Thank you.
1: I gather you like books.
0: Yes, and I like to gather books. But believe it or not, at one point in my life, I hated to read.
2: Really?
0: Oh, really. However, my dear Uncle Charlie took me aside one day, and he told me something I'll never forget. He looked me in the eye, and he said,
3: Finian, 5 years from now, you'll be the same person you are today, except for the people that you meet and the books that you read. You see, God used my uncle to change my heart. Opened up a whole new world for me. More than I could ever think or imagine.
1: Well, will you look at that? I haven't seen one of these in years.
0: Oh, well, that, my good man, is Rolo, my rolling ladder.
1: Yeah, I've got to see this.
2: Dear, we're here to see Finian's friend.
0: Oh, it's actually, really, quite perfectly and completely fine. In fact, here we go.
2: What?
0: Step right up and right on board, please, Madame Gladys, Master Jack.
2: All right.
1: Glad to. Okay.
0: And first we clear the tracks, then we pull the lever, and then we jump on. Like this! Go Rolo! Whoa!
2: My hair!
1: Well, you better hold on, honey!
0: It always happens on the hairpins.
1: Well, no problem with my hair.
0: Oh, well, we're coming to a stop now. Brace yourselves.
1: That was the most fun I've had in years.
0: Oh, my friend, the fun has only just begun.
2: My hair, I feel rather...
1: Well, rather beautiful, I'd say. Oh. You know, you ought to let your hair down more often.
0: Well, Sorry to interrupt you two, but I
2: Anselmo.
0: Yes, exactly. You see that tan-colored book there, the third one from the left?
2: The one that looks the color of sand?
0: The color of sand. What an astute observation you make, my good lady. As you will soon discover, that is the one.
2: The captive.
0: Now, follow me if you will, please. Oh, which way to go? The Italian villa room? No, that's no good. The Algerian pirate room? No, matey. The Siberian popsicle room? Nick. I've got it. And now, my good friends, may I introduce you to...
2: Anselmo?
0: An all-expense-paid trip to...
2: The beach!
1: How did you get us here, boy?
0: Oh, it's a trade secret. A simple combination of special effects, sound effects, wave particle effects, albedo effects, and personal effects.
2: Oh, this is amazing.
0: Oh, isn't it, though? And right behind this palm tree is...
2: Anselmo?
0: Not yet. It's actually this.
1: Is that a ukulele you got there?
0: This, my friend, is a lute, a descendant of an Arab musical instrument known as the oud, which has been around for over 1,000 years.
1: So how do you play that thing?
0: I playfully pluck it with my plectrum.
1: How do you come up with this stuff?
0: Plus, I placate the place with a plethora of pleasant platitudes for your pleasure.
1: Please.
0: That's the plan. So, beach towels, beach chairs, buckets, and boogie boards, it's all there for you.
1: Off we go.
2: Thank you, Finian. This is lovely. Will Anselmo be joining us?
0: Oh, I have a feeling he'll be along shortly. Meantime, just make yourselves comfortable. You can begin by taking a journey through that book I gave you.
2: That's a beautiful tune you're playing.
0: Oh, thank you. I think so, too. My daughter wrote it when she was 10.
2: Oh, you have a daughter?
0: That's a story for another time.
1: Gladys!
2: Coming. Excuse me.
0: Ah, certainly. You are about to see why I'm playing. In just a moment.
2: Phew. Hard to catch up with you.
1: How do you get all this sand in here? That's what I'd like to know.
2: Well, I have no idea. But don't you love it? Now, he said to start reading and Anselmo would be along shortly.
1: All right, then. Go for it.
2: The Captive. Chapter 1. Captured. One beautiful spring morning, Anselmo...
1: Anselmo?
2: That's the name of the man we're supposed to meet. Finian! Did you...
1: Where'd he go?
2: I'm not sure. But he wants us to read, so...
1: Well, I'm game.
2: Anselmo... A noble youth of 16 was returning along the seashore from Salerno, at that time the seat of the most celebrated of all the Italian universities, for the purpose of spending the holidays in his father's castle.
4: I'm going to miss your music.
5: You should learn to play the lute yourself, Dominic.
4: Look at these hands, Anselmo. These are made for real work.
5: I suppose some hands are made to play the lute, and other hands are made to applaud those who do.
4: Or slap those who do. Come on, let's take one last walk along the shore. You're going to regret it, Anselmo.
5: Leaving here? No, I won't.
4: Do you really think you'll find another place to do this? Playing your lute, walking by the seashore with your best friend.
5: I'll still have my lute. And Genoa has a seashore. You? I'll have to replace you with a dog or something.
4: Oh, I certainly hope we're able to laugh with each other again soon.
5: Dominic, you act as if I'm travelling to the far reaches of the globe. I'm only going home. We'll see each other again.
4: You're a graduate now. You have degrees in music and theology. A promising career ahead of you. You no longer have to study for the two of us. You're finally free.
5: That I am. I'm going home for the summer to earn some money in my father's business. Then I start working at the university in Rome in 2 months. And Dominic, I wasn't studying for two. Yeah, it was more like 1.5.
4: I can't say I didn't deserve that. I never would have made it if it wasn't for you.
5: Oh, I envy you.
4: Why? Your life is right there, laid out in front of you like a grand feast. Me? It's already midday and I still haven't planned breakfast. Well, that's strange.
5: What?
4: The ship. Why would they dock here? It's not even a harbour.
6: I searched the floor. It's nowhere in my room.
5: What's going on there?
6: I have tortured people for looking at my body.
4: He has a knife.
6: I simply throw you off my ship.
7: What?
6: Go.
7: You can't do this.
6: Goodbye, Babu.
7: No.
5: He's going to let him drown. Hurry, Dominic. We're coming!
7: I can't swim!
4: Hold on to my shoulders!
7: Thank you! Oh, thank you. Thank you. You saved me.
6: Oh. Well done. Thank you both.
5: You were going to let this man die.
6: Yes, but thanks to you, our most worthless crew member has survived. You came just in time.
5: I know. We saw the whole thing.
6: No, I mean you came just in time because we are about to put out to sea. And now... you can come with us!
5: What?
6: Malik, Rashad, tie Manu to that tree.
8: Certainly, Captain.
7: No. Let go of me.
6: Ghazni, Kabul, seize these two.
9: Yes, Captain. Come here.
5: What is happening?
4: And Selmo, run.
9: Not so fast.
4: Get off me. How does the sun taste? That will teach you.
9: That will teach you.
6: Bring them on board.
5: We're not going with you.
6: Such brave young men will be a perfect addition to our ship.
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4: Who are you?
6: I am your captain, but some would call me a pirate. Put the skinny one next to that big oaf over there. This one can go on the other side.
16: Yes, Captain.
6: Say hello to your new friends.
4: What are you going to do with us?
6: That's not your business. You see that big stick?
5: The oar?
6: That's your business!
5: You've enslaved all these people to row your ship.
16: Hold still.
5: How are we to row with manacles on?
6: Enough whining. We set sail within the hour. Make your introductions now. Soon, you'll be too tired to even move your lips.
16: Do you want us to find more food before we leave, Captain?
6: No, we've been delayed long enough. We go now.
5: Does anyone know what is happening?
8: They took all of us, just as they did you.
5: Well, how long have you been in the ship?
8: I haven't seen the light of day in 2 weeks. They stole me from the shores of Palermo.
5: You've been rowing this ship for 2 weeks?
8: Yes.
5: Where are we going?
17: Nobody knows.
8: What does it matter? We're going to be rowing this ship for the rest of our lives. Who cares if we go to jolly London or romantic Venice? It all looks the same from inside this prison.
17: Stop saying that, Gino. You depress everyone.
8: I am the only one man enough to face it.
5: You've lost hope.
8: Anything in here resemble hope to you, skinny man?
5: No, but the work of God cannot always be seen by human eyes.
8: Oh, no. Not another one of those.
5: One of those? You mean a follower of Christ?
8: Yes. Peter, over there, was still singing praises to his God after 4 days. You notice he's not a singing anymore. You're not a singer, are you?
5: No.
4: Peter, you're a believer in Christ.
17: Yes. Though Gino speaks the truth, my faith was stronger when I had earth under my feet.
5: Well, you haven't stopped praying, have you?
17: I have prayed, but I feel as though my prayers are trapped inside the walls of this ship.
5: That is the enemy talking. God's ears are not muffled by mere wood and metal.
4: Anselmo's right. Though God may cause grief, he will have compassion.
17: You are new and naive. Just wait till your hands bleed from chafing, your back breaks from rowing, and your stomach turns from eating spoiled grub. As for me, I cannot pray anymore.
8: Yes. Listen to Peter. Spare our weary ears.
5: I'm sorry. I cannot help but pray.
8: Oh.
5: Dear God in heaven, though we walk through the valley of the shadow of death, we will fear no evil, for you are with us.

0: Do they not know that the dead cannot roll? Why haven't they fed us yet today?
1: I cannot do it anymore. I cannot feel my arms. I must rest.
2: Peter! Pull your weight! You're making it harder for the rest of us!
1: What does it matter? We're all going to die here anyway.
0: Don't say that. Go ahead and lay down for a moment, Peter. I'll do the rowing for both of us.
1: Why would you do such a thing for me?
0: Because of the one I follow. The same one you're to follow.
3: You can trust him, Peter.
2: Don't listen to them. God does not concern himself with the likes of us. How dare you fill Peter's mind with false hope?
3: Hope is not based on our circumstances. Hope in God is a hope that never disappoints.
1: I know this. I want to believe it again.
3: Peter, you can.
1: God. Dear God. Will you deliver us out of this wretched darkness? I want to see your beautiful light once again.
4: We're approaching land.
0: To get food.
4: Shut your mouth. I'm the only one talking. Our journey is over. You are to get off the ship and walk exactly where we tell you to walk. Do not take one step to the left or the right, or you will be shot. You're all going to market. There you'll be bought, and you'll meet your new masters.
5: New masters?
4: Now keep rowing. I didn't tell you to stop.
0: We're going to be slaves.
1: We're getting out of the ship. We're going to see daylight again. God heard me. He heard me.
2: Oh, that's enough of that. This is no better than what we've had.
3: Why would you say that?
2: No freedom. Backbreaking work. Really fed. Does this sound familiar to you?
3: Perhaps it's just the next step in God's ultimate plan.
2: Ah, I'm about to spit on you.
0: I feel both hope and dread at the same time, friend.
3: We will soon see what all this means.
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4: Line up! Single file! And not a word!
1: Oh, it is so wonderfully bright out here and cool.
3: Peter, listen to me.
1: Yes, Anselmo.
3: We will probably be separated. You will have to hold on to God yourself. But remember, he will never let go of you.
1: I have promises I can hold on to now. I may falter, but I believe I can trust him again. Thank you, my friend.
3: Remember, those who endure to the end will be delivered.
1: Your encouragement has been life to me, my friend. I would not be alive today if it hadn't been for you.
3: I will pray for you, Peter.
1: And I will pray for you. Anselmo, yes, I have a plan. What plan?
4: I said not a word. If my merchandise wasn't about to be sold, I would leave my mark on you for good. So, time to survey the merchandise, my good friends. These slaves you see before you are of the finest quality. I worked with them for many weeks, weeded out the weakest of the bunch. Ah, Ben Ali, my very good man.
5: Hello, Kenya.
4: You can readily see these men are strong, hard-working, and obedient, no?
5: You, let me see your hands.
12: Yes, sir.
5: Teeth? What kind of work have you done?
12: I've worked as a fisherman in my father's business. But now I'm studying law.
5: It appears your career plans have taken a turn in quite a different direction. I'm not sure that I want a law student about my home. I would think you would argue too much. However, perhaps those muscles will be worth an argument or two. I would like to buy this one.
4: Oh, yes, this one will be a fine worker.
5: I will give you 100 gold pieces for him.
4: Oh, but my dear friend, I could sell him down the road for 200.
5: 120.
4: He's yours.
5: Very good. And you?
13: Yes?
5: Why are you here? Who would want such a weakling as you?
4: Now, he's stronger than he looks, Ben Ali. I saw him save a drowning man once.
5: What do you do, boy?
13: I am a student of music.
5: Do you read?
13: Yes.
5: I'll give you 3.
4: 3? 100?
5: No, 3.
4: 3 gold pieces? I might as well give him to you for nothing.
5: 10 is my final offer.
4: I cannot let him go for such a small price.
5: Then you can take your lute player back with you on the ship.
4: Yes, 10 gold pieces. He's yours.
5: Very well. I'll take the 2 of them then.
4: Very good.
5: Come with me, slaves. What are your names?
12: I'm Dominic.
13: I'm Anselmo.
5: Good. We have a long journey ahead of us.
12: Sir?
5: Yes?
12: I have a proposal for you.
5: Oh, he's already practicing law. What is it?
12: My father is very wealthy. He owns a fleet of ships. You just paid 130 gold pieces for us. My father will double that if you will agree to give us our freedom and allow us to go back to our families.
5: Yes, and your family will make me very wealthy, I'm sure. I've heard that story many times before. I do not bargain with my own property.
1: That was your perfect plan?
12: Quiet. Sir, it's in your best interest.
5: Do not worry about my best interests. I certainly will not be worrying about yours. The 2 of you need to understand. You are slaves. Now and for the rest of your lives, you work for others. The life you had is over. You'll never see your families again.
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12: I have a perfect plan. It's a plan to escape.
14: He is an infidel. I can see it in his eyes. You do not believe I could cast you into hell?
12: No.
14: That is where you are wrong.
12: Yeah! Where are we going?
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9: 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No? 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It's not real." To which I said, "Do we follow the teaching of Scripture, which says flee from all appearances of evil, or do we

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1: 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Hi, Flip. Hi, Moses.
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0: You know, God wants us to be kind and loving to others. Even though they may not look like us, or they may talk or dress differently, each one of us is special and very important to God because He made us. And that's exactly the lesson Marvie Snuffleson learned on the day of our story. Did I ever tell you about Marvie Snuffleson?
1: Hello.
0: Marvie was a relatively ordinary boy who lived in a relatively ordinary town with relatively ordinary relatives. Well, relatively, including his parents. And ordinarily, Marvie was generally pretty friendly.
1: For the most part.
0: There was one day, though, when Marvie managed to get himself into some really big trouble. Not that it had never happened before.
2: Marvie Carvey Snuffleson, you come in here right this minute.
1: Oh, no. Coming, Mom.
0: You see, there was this new kid who moved into Marvie's neighborhood, little Scotty McMacintyre. And Marvie's parents suggested that Marvie go over and introduce himself to little Scotty.
1: I'm Marvie. Well, I gotta go home now. Bye.
0: Marvie didn't really have to go home. He just didn't want to play with Scotty, even though Scotty had just moved into the neighborhood and didn't have any friends to play with. Marvie didn't want to play with Scotty because Scotty was, well, the new kid. And everybody knows you don't play with a new kid. It's kind of a rule of being a kid. Yeah, at least that's what Marvie thought.
1: Naturally.
0: And besides, Scotty was different. He didn't sound like

0: the other kids when he talked, and his clothes looked, well, not like the other kids in the neighborhood. But Marvy's parents were not amused at Marvy's lack of kindness.
1: Marvy, I want you to know your mother and I are not amused.
0: They thought Marvy should have been a little more considerate and at least play with Scotty and spend a little time making him feel more welcome.
2: So I guess I'm in trouble?
1: We're not very pleased with you, young man.
2: Uh-oh.
0: Marvy knew what that meant.
2: Listen, I hate to see you guys feeling bad. Why don't we all go have some ice cream and forget the whole thing? We'll all feel much better.
1: I wish we could, Marvy.
2: Ice cream, Dad. Ice cream. Say it with me.
1: I wish it were that easy, Marvy.
0: Marvy knew exactly where he was headed next.
2: My room?
1: Exactly.
0: As Marvy headed upstairs, he could hear that it was just starting to rain outside. He felt bad because he knew he should have been more kind to the new kid. But it was too late now. Marvy closed the door to his room behind him and sat down on his bed.

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0: 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He reached out for his teddy bear.
1: Looks like we're in for a big storm, Harvey.
0: Marvy pulled the little bear close to his side. He knew Harvey was frightened by lightning and loud thunder.
1: Don't be scared, Harvey. I'll protect you.
0: It rained and rained and rained. And then it rained some more. The thunder scared Marvy. And it was extra loud because Marvy forgot to close his bedroom window. He pulled his pillow up over his and Harvey's head so it wouldn't be quite so loud. It seemed easier than getting up and closing the window.
1: We'll be safe under here, Harvey.
0: Marvy wiped a big tear from his eye. Then a strange thing happened. It felt like Marvy's bed was starting to move. He pulled the pillow off his head and looked around. His whole room was filled with water. He held Harvey tightly under his arm and grabbed onto the sides of his bed.
1: Hang on, Harvey!
0: And not a minute too soon as he, his little bear Harvey, the bed and all washed right out of the open window.
1: Whoa!
0: And off onto the high seas.
1: Whoa!
0: The next morning, Marvy woke up. He looked around. His bed was no longer floating. It was on dry ground. Well, sort of. He was on the beach of a beautiful island. The sun was just beginning to peek up over the water. Marvy held onto his teddy bear tightly. He could hear the birds beginning to sing. Then he listened a little closer. They were unlike any birds he'd ever heard before. They were the beach birds.

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0: No sooner had Marvin begun to feel safe with his new friends, the Beachbirds, than he turned around and saw standing right behind him the largest, brightly colored creatures he'd ever seen.
5: Oh, no!
0: Each one a different color, and they were all 15 feet tall, except, of course, the shorter ones. And they were covered with thick fur. They were huge! Marvy screamed.
5: Ah!
0: The creatures screamed back.
5: Ah! Don't hurt me!
6: Don't hurt us!
5: You're scaring me!
6: You're scaring us!
5: Stop yelling at me!
6: Stop yelling at us!
5: Oh, I'm sorry.
6: We're sorry, too.
5: Who are you?
6: Who are we?
5: That's what I said.
7: We knew we heard it somewhere.
5: Well, who are you?
6: Hey, hey, hey, hey! What's your hurry?
8: What's he got, a bus to catch?
9: Slow down, mister.
10: You're on an island in the middle of the ocean.
8: You're not going anywhere.
7: Not unless that bed floats.
10: Good one, Olaf.
8: Way to go, Olaf.
10: Floating bed.
11: You got a million of them.
9: Well, several.
10: At least three that we've heard.
9: Two of them were actually good.
8: Well, especially that one.
10: Actually, the first half of that one.
7: Thank you, one and all.
8: Shall we tell him who we are?
6: Tell him?
10: If we tell him, then he'll know.
7: Well, that's just a chance we'll have to take, Carl.
6: Don't tell him! Don't tell him!
9: Forget it!
11: No way!
10: Well, then, shall we do the song?
8: Ooh, the song.
7: I love the song.
10: Yes, I love the song, too.
6: We all love the song.
9: Yes, we do.
12: What, are you kidding? It's the best!
13: But wait! The song will tell him who we are!
6: That's true!
10: And then he'll know.
11: That's just a chance we'll have to take.
10: If we sing our song, is he going to sing his?
7: But then we'll know who he is.
8: That's just a chance he'll have to take.
7: Hit it, Klaus.

0: crows are cuckoos,
1: just clowns with a quirk. But these misconceptions are greatly unfair. We are as a flabbins
0: with a wisdom so rare.

0: The creatures each introduce themselves to Marvy.
1: I'm Lars.
2: Olive here.
3: And I'm Carl. And that's Bert in the red fur.
0: All of a sudden, Marvy remembered.
4: Oh, no!
5: What? What's wrong?
4: I gotta get back to my room.
1: Your room?
4: My parents told me not to leave it.
2: But your bed floated off in a storm.
1: Yeah, you didn't mean to leave.
4: You think they'll believe that?
6: Well, I don't, and I'm standing right next to the bed.
2: Why did they tell you not to leave your room?
4: Well, they kind of sent me there. See, this kid moved into our neighborhood and...
7: Yeah? Uh-huh.
4: And I didn't want to play with him because he was the new kid.
7: Yeah?
8: Well, naturally.
6: Then what?
4: Well, that's when I got sent to my room, and now I gotta get back.
3: Wait. Let me get this straight. The problem is, Marvy. Can I call you Marvy?
4: Sure.
3: You don't know how to get back, because you don't know how you got here.
2: In fact, he doesn't really even know where here is.
1: Which is where he seems to be.
3: It's a problem we have all the time.
2: Only when we're here, of course.
4: Huh?
2: Well, there's no question about it. You're definitely here.
3: Definitely. He's right there.
9: Which one is he?
2: Hang on. I've got it all figured out now. I know why he got sent to his room.
7: Why?
2: Because he wouldn't play with the new kid.
7: Naturally. Then what?
2: But wait, new kids are others too, and we've got to accept others, even if they're not us, and especially if they're different than we are.
1: You know, Marvy, we Razzleflabbins pride ourselves on accepting others.
3: Yeah, we may all be different, but there's one thing we all have in common. God made us the way we are.
1: And the things that make us different are the things that make us special and unique.
2: Sure, others scare us at first, but... once we get to know them...
6: and the screaming and yelling dies down...
2: we always accept them.
3: Sometimes we even grow to like them very much.

0: We Razzleflavins have learned to accept just about everyone.
1: Yep.
2: That's us. Mrs. Accept just about everyone.
3: Carl here is blue and we accept him.
1: Bert's a nice bright red and we accept him most of the time.
0: And Lars here is simply a smashing shade of lilac. We accepted him right off the bat.
4: That is a smashing shade of lilac.
0: Well, that's just about everyone.
5: Yep, that's everyone.
2: Uh-huh. Got it.
6: Got them all covered.
1: Well, almost everyone.
3: Oh, yeah.
2: That's true.
0: You got a point there.
5: There is that one guy.
7: Oh, yes.
2: You're right.
8: The one guy.
3: He's not your typical Razzleflavin. He's quite different, actually. He's unlike us in every way.
1: He's not just orange or pink, you know.
0: Of course, we've never really seen him with our own eyes.
5: But we've heard!
7: Yes, we've heard!
1: Outrageous things we've heard.
6: And with our own ears.
1: Definitely with our own ears.
2: You wouldn't believe the things we've heard about him with our own ears.
3: We've placed someone constantly on the lookout to tell us should he ever come near.
2: A scout!
0: And we'd be the first to know if he ever did come near, because the scout would come running down that hill, frantically waving his arms and shouting,
9: "He's coming! He's coming! Run for your life! And cover your eyes!"
0: Exactly. Wait a minute. Who said that? Was that you, Bert?
2: Not me. Lars?
3: Nope. Must have been that scout over there running down the hill and frantically waving his arms.
0: Oh, of course. The scout, yes.
1: Yes, the scout.
8: The scout!
10: Run for your eyes!
11: Somewhere.
12: Immediately, all the colorful furry creatures began frantically running in every direction.
4: Hey, where's everybody going? Who's coming? Stop running! Where's everybody running to?
8: Look out! It's
4: who?
8: The Plaid Guy!
12: What will happen to Marvy? Will the Plaid Guy put an end to Razzleflavin Island forever?
1: And does the Plaid Guy have a second cousin twice removed? Paisley Guy?
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0: How about this? 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
1: 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That's much better. 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

Romans 8:37 says we are more than conquerors because of the love that lives inside of us. That is exactly what Colton Dixon was just singing about with "The Love I Have for You." And up next is David Leonard. He is singing "Well Done," and he's not ordering a steak. He is singing about Matthew 25:23 that says his master said to him, "Well done, good and faithful servant. You have been faithful and trustworthy over a little. I will put you in charge of many things. Share in the joy of your master." David Leonard up right now. "Well Done" here on KJOL.

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4: Romans 1:16 says, "For I am not ashamed of the gospel, for it is the power of God for salvation to everyone who believes." 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Everyone is everyone. God died for you, loves you, and wants you to choose to spend eternity with him. That is a little bit what Joel Vaughn is singing about right here, testifying about his love in Christ. 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
1: 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It is through prayer and our intercession people find hope through the Lord Jesus Christ. Will you make a commitment to do that? You'll be surprised when you get to heaven the number of people you will meet there that came to Christ through your prayers.
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3: With SRN News, I'm Bob Agnew in Washington. President Trump on Friday pushed back on inflation concerns. Driven by a strong jobs report, he told reporters the economy is headed in the right direction.
4: We have good everything, good numbers, but the job numbers just came out and they were fantastic, far better than even anticipated. They anticipated pretty good, but they had no idea it was going to be that. And unfortunately, we're in a world where for the last 15 years or so, when you have good numbers, the market goes down. When you have bad numbers, the market goes up because too much emphasis is placed on inflation.
3: Election results in California raising new questions now about the state's latest redistricting efforts.
5: California Democrats are facing an unexpected challenge in a congressional district redrawn under Governor Gavin Newsom's Proposition 50. With much of the vote counted, an independent candidate is leading the race, while a Republican currently holds second place. The results are raising questions about whether a redistricting effort intended to benefit Democrats may have backfired. Willie Nelson, Los Angeles.
3: The U.S. Treasury Department is warning banks about the risks of serving people who are living in the country illegally. More on that from Haya Panjwani.
6: It's part of the Trump administration's efforts to tighten immigration controls. The Financial Crimes Enforcement Network, or FinCEN, issued guidance following an executive order by President Trump in May. That order requires banks to scrutinize customers' citizenship more closely. But it is less aggressive than initially expected, since it doesn't mandate collecting citizenship information. Treasury Secretary Scott Bessent emphasized preventing illegal aliens from exploiting financial institutions. Banks are pushed to watch for red flags like identity theft and payroll fraud. Haya Panjwani, Washington.
3: And this is SRN News. A crackdown in China where officials have demolished a church building.
7: The congregation of the Yazhong Church has no building anymore. Chinese authorities evicted members and then brought in heavy equipment to flatten the structure in the country's mountainous southern region. China Aid reports that the action was taken because the congregation refused to display the Chinese flag inside the sanctuary. The ruling Communist Party is in the midst of another nationwide crackdown on Christians. Michael Harrington reporting.
3: Religious congregations are helping refugees adjust to life in the U.S. In Durham, North Carolina, two congregations, a church and a synagogue, have stepped in to provide women from Afghanistan with a seven-week sewing circle. The Trump administration has proposed raising its refugee admissions cap from 7,500 to 17,500. The administration is also reportedly considering a plan to relocate more than 1,100 Afghan allies. This is SRN News. A British actor known for his suave, smooth voice has passed away.
8: British actor Anthony Head was known for his TV role as Rupert Giles, the watcher who guided Buffy the Vampire Slayer. He was also a villainous ex-husband on Ted Lasso, the Prime Minister in Little Britain, and Uther Pendragon on BBC's Merlin.
9: How do you expect anyone to fear a king who does not know his own mind?
8: Head's career spanned 5 decades. After training at the London Academy of Music and Dramatic Art in the 1970s, he appeared in West End and major British stage productions. In a statement, his daughters Daisy and Emily Head say he died at age 72 of complications from pneumonia. I'm Jennifer King.
3: Anthropic is proposing top AI companies, including itself, coordinate a way to pause the development of advanced AI systems if they become too dangerous. The company behind Claude chatbot says the technology is improving very quickly. More on these stories now at townhall.com.
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2: All right, nearly 2 a.m. You got this. You can finish any science project before it's due. Already tucked the kids into bed. Who is I supposed to call? No, I just need to finish this.

0: Because, you know, usually I'm pretty busy. And you want to know about it? I'll tell you. Yeah. You know, I'm flying here, I'm going there. And, you know, we wear it like a badge of honor. But our guest today is going to challenge that and say, are you sure that's healthy? And I think I'm at the point of saying amen. I don't think that's the way we should go. And the problem, of course, is that that lifestyle is unsustainable. I don't think it's what the Lord wanted for us when he talks about bringing life to the full. And what does that mean? And we're going to explore that today.
1: Yeah. And Deborah Folletta has been with us a number of times. She's always very popular as a guest. She's an author, speaker, a counselor, and she writes and speaks about marriage and relationships. And today we'll hear about a book that really is so deep and rich, Jim. I don't know how much of it we'll be able to cover today and next time, but it's called Soul Care, Find Life-Giving Rhythms, Live Restored, Avoid Burnout, and Discover Unspeakable Joy. 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
0: Deborah, welcome back to Focus. It's so good to have you.
2: It's good to be back with you both.
0: It's so fun. Well, we kind of set it up there. Maybe you can bounce off of that, this idea of busyness and the badge of honor. And I think the American culture really raises that to a high standard, don't we? That maybe too high. We kind of put it out there for people to see how busy we are so you can tell us how good we are.
2: Yeah, I think we tend to value the amount of things that we have going on rather than the quality of the things that we have going on. It's not about the quantity. It's about doing what God has called us to do. And I think you're right when you said it's not sustainable. And that's the bottom line here. You know, as a licensed counselor, I see so many people coming into my office, high capacity ministry, executive pastors, senior pastors, people who are burnt out.
0: Let's explore that a little bit, that burnout feeling. I'm not even sure. I think I have been there. But again, not being trained in that way to really understand it, I'm not sure that many of us as lay people can know if we're on the edge of burnout. What are some of the descriptors for a person who's on the burnout glide path?
2: Yeah. Well, let me start by asking a question. The first question I would ask is, how full do you feel? If zero is I feel totally depleted in life, and 10 is I feel filled, what number would you give yourself? I think that's a really important question to ask. And then you want to start looking for symptoms of burnout, which are things like excessive fatigue, even after you've had a good night's rest. But I think one of the telltale symptoms is you start feeling apathy towards the things that you used to love doing. Honestly, it can also come with physical symptoms as far as headaches and muscle aches and pains and all the different things that you don't know what to attribute it to, but it's causing you to feel depleted. And you want to be on the lookout for those kind of things.
0: Yeah, it's important because it's part of Soul Care, the title of your book. Let's talk about that, the title Soul Care. You know, we've got self-care and we got other things like that. So what is the differentiator with soul care? As Christians, we love that.
2: Soul. You're right. I think Christians tend to be a little bit scared of the word self-care because of the focus on self. And here's the thing about it. The way that culture defines self-care is superficial. It's not enough to get a manicure, pedicure, take a warm bath if you're not getting to the roots of the things that are draining you, as well as the roots of the things that are going to fill you up. So even culture's definition of self-care isn't enough for us as Christians. We have to dig a little bit deeper. And soul care is birthed out of the six rhythms that Jesus himself practiced to fill up during his time here on earth. And if Jesus himself understood that he had human capacity and he had to honor that human capacity, though he was fully God, he was fully man, how much more do we have to have the humility to say, I have a human capacity and I need to honor that?
0: Yeah, and we're going to get to that because that's the core of the book, right? Before we get there, though, Jesus said in Mark 12 about loving, you know, the Lord your God with all your heart, soul, and mind. We understand that one. Loving your neighbor as yourself, we don't spend a lot of time thinking about that because on the one hand, we think loving ourselves is almost feels anti-Christian to do that. What do you see in the healthy clinical sense of what the Lord was expressing there? What do we do in a healthy way to love ourselves and then loving our neighbor?
2: Well, I think the healthiest people are the ones who

0: are the most filled up. You know, empty people have a hard time focusing on others. And I think sometimes we're so afraid to be selfish that we self-neglect.
1: And wear that as a badge of honor.
0: Yeah, exactly. Right? And self-neglect leads us to self-sabotage because we're empty. And you know the irony in all that? When I self-neglect, when I neglect my needs and I neglect what's going on inside of me, I feel so burnt out and empty that the only person I can think of is myself. Huh. You know, when you're at your lowest point in life, you're not thinking of others. You're just thinking about how bad you feel.
1: Well, it's
0: how
1: almost
0: empty
1: like
0: you feel.
1: Can't think of others.
0: Exactly.
1: That's your point.
0: Exactly. It becomes this vortex of selfishness in a different way. But I think the balance of that is learning to honor and address our needs and how we can stay filled up so that we can continue to pour out in the way that God has called us. My dad used to always tell me growing up that human beings are like a well. And if you don't keep filling up your well, you're eventually going to run dry and you're not going to have anything to offer the people in need. And I see this as a message specifically for the caregivers out there. Those of us, the counselors, the pastors, those in healthcare, teachers, ministers, who are constantly pouring out. We have to be even more intentional about making sure that we're filled.
1: Yeah, that's so good. In fact, in the book, you had a story of a pastor, a senior pastor, who did experience burnout. Describe, and of course, you've changed his name, and I get all that to protect him. But describe his situation and what was the remedy?
0: You know, he was at the height of ministry. He had this thriving church that was growing in an unexpected way. But he was on the verge of burnout. When he came in to see me, he was done with ministry. He was feeling so bad emotionally and physically, so exhausted. And here's what it comes down to. Before you can start practicing healthy rhythms, you have to get to the root of why you don't practice them to begin with. If you don't get to the root of your underlying belief system and why you tend to neglect yourself to begin with, you're just going to repeat the same patterns with time. So I had to sit with him and really start to dig. Why do you neglect yourself? Why are you burnt out? This man grew up in a family where his stepfather was so strict. He was such a perfectionist. And if you messed up, it was over for you. There was physical abuse, emotional abuse. So he learned to just put his needs on the back burner and focus on doing the right thing in the right way for his father and not rocking the boat in any way.
1: To avoid punishment.
0: To avoid punishment.
1: Yeah. Wow.
0: So here he was years later doing the same thing in ministry, seeing what everybody else needed, trying to be perfect, not rocking the boat, not focused on his needs until he got to a place of complete depletion.
1: Yeah, that's so amazing. You know, Deborah, sometimes these things are so subtle. It doesn't sound subtle when you unfold it for your client.
0: Right.
1: But then it just hits you. How do we understand how those subtleties of our childhood and the things we experience end up becoming this huge weight in our lives? How do we even start to think about the behaviors that we're acting out and where they're connected?
0: Yeah. Well, the first question to ask yourself is, what's the belief system here? Why am I doing more than I should? Why do I always say yes? Why do I take more on my plate? And we might find that underneath the surface, there's a belief system that thinks, if I don't do it, nobody else will. Or I have to be the one to do this so that I have value in my life.
1: Affirmation.
0: I want to feel valued. I want to feel affirmed. There's a belief system that we carry. And oftentimes it's rooted in our trauma rather than in God's truth, who says that we are already loved, we are already valuable, we are already enough because of Jesus. And when we function out of the belief system of trauma, we find ourselves engaging in unhealthy patterns.
1: Wow. I mean, that's something for us to take inventory of, you know, in our lives. What motivates us? Why are we behaving the way we are?
0: Right.
1: Especially for those of us that are Christian, because we should be the healthiest people on the face of this earth.
0: I know.
1: Emotionally.
0: Can you
1: and
0: imagine?
1: Often we're not.
0: I know. Can you imagine if the church took on the call to get healthy?
1: Yeah.
0: How that could overflow into our world.
1: Yeah, that is so good. All right, you opened that door on the six principles that you've learned that Jesus demonstrated for us, and we'll get through all of them. Let's start with nourish. What does it mean to be nourished?
0: that was a unique place to start for me, because I think the world helps us focus on our physical well-being, probably to a fault. But in church, we often neglect our physical well-being. But how can we go to Judea and Samaria and the ends of the earth when we're sick and tired and depleted, right? Mm-hmm. Our physical health, our temple, is such an important part of having healthy rhythms. And Jesus himself stopped to take care of his body. The Bible says he was wearied with his journey, and so he would stop. It talks about him making time to eat and drink and making sure his disciples were nourishing their bodies. Coming from a Middle Eastern family and thinking of Jesus saying to the disciples, come and eat, was a really refreshing look at him, because he actually cared about the state of their body, because he knew that that was the path and the avenue to being able to do everything that God had called them to do.
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1: Deborah, you mentioned your heritage, Egyptian, and I remember going to someone's home, Peter, who grew up in Lebanon, and oh my goodness, I mean, coming over for, you know, in the States, we say, hey, you want to come over for dinner? They spent 4 days getting ready to do this meal for us.
0: I believe it.
1: And the homemade hummus and the breads and the, you know, dates. And the kitchen was fully decked out. Yeah. Every counter had heaps of food. I'm going, Peter, my goodness, you could feed 100 people. This is what we do. Yeah. We want to make sure you have enough.
0: We want to make sure you're nourished.
1: I was like, enough? I mean, but it was amazing. And I think for those of us that do the drive-through mostly, whatever that might be, you know, pick
0: right,
1: up the already
0: right.
1: cooked chicken and at Costco and get it to the table. Describe for us that culture of a meal. I mean, it's different. We don't possess that understanding of what it means to sit and eat together the way the Lord did with his disciples. It's a gathering. It's something special.
0: Well, first of all, it was a life-giving meal because of the people that were there, but also because of the types of foods that were being eaten. I mean, we've really strayed from that in modern America, 2024. The things that we're eating today are mostly processed and unhealthy rather than whole foods that nourish us. They might be foods that fill us, but they're not foods that nourish us. And, you know, interestingly enough, we work against God when we're not taking care of our bodies, whether it be not eating good foods, whether it be not drinking enough water. I had an experience where I was out on a ministry trip and I was dehydrated and I started having heart palpitations. And, you know, right away you're like, this is spiritual warfare. It might not be a demon. It might be that you're just dehydrated. You know, sometimes we're, our blood sugar is low. We're not eating healthy foods. And then we blame the enemy for it rather than seeing our role in the process of having a healthy body.
1: Well, I want to shout out to your husband, who's a doctor. You called him, right?
0: I called him.
1: Hon, you need to pray for me. There's spiritual warfare. He said, how much water have you had?
0: Exactly. What's going on? How much water have you had?
2: Start with the basics.
0: Start with the basics. I mean, and how often do we neglect the basics in the caring of our souls?
1: Yeah. The next one is rest. This is probably one of the more difficult ones, going back to our initial conversation about being busy as a badge of honor.
0: Right.
1: to really be able to rest. And, you know, we think of Jesus as on 24/7. That's not really what happened.
0: No, I think we give ourselves the impression that he was busy and always going and always pouring out. But when you look at scripture, and the most beautiful part of writing this book was looking at Jesus through the lens of soul care. He was so good at it. And things that you notice that you would have never noticed before had you not been looking for those things. Jesus was really good at pulling away and taking breaks. He was really good at responding to his body's exhaustion. I'm tired. I'm weird with my journey. What am I going to do? I'm not going to push through. I'm going to rest. I'm going to honor my capacity. My favorite verse was when Jesus took a nap. He climbed on the boat after a long day of ministry. And instead of just pushing through and doing more, you'd think he'd tell himself, I only have 3 years. I got to push through.
1: I'm not going to sleep.
0: Yeah, I'm not going to sleep. He went on the boat, climbed down into the hull, and took a nap.
2: Now, there's an element of trusting God in that. I mean, Jesus modeled that for us, but it's really hard to consider rest as somehow related to trusting God and acting in faith. How do I do that when I stop?
0: I was working with a client recently who said, I feel guilty when I stop to rest and take naps. So we really had to dig, what is the underlying belief system that's causing you to feel guilty? And she said, I don't feel valued when I'm not doing something. I feel like I have to be the one to do. And I challenged her, isn't there a sliver of pride in that, thinking that it's on us to do, rather than when I close my eyes and rest, I serve a God who is bigger than me, and he's able to take the little that I can give him and multiply it. Yeah. It's actually on him, not on me. And I think sometimes when we have a hard time resting, there's a little bit of pride underneath that, rather than trusting the Lord.
1: You know, so often, Deborah, and I've seen this personally, a friend of mine who, he had never shared this before, but as a 7-year-old boy, he was molested by a neighbor. And, you know, as an adult, he was type A, high achiever. And it was so courageous of him, because at one point he told me, he goes, you're the first human being I've ever said this to. But I think I wake up every day trying to feel clean. And the only way I feel like I can get clean is if I work harder.
0: Trying to prove himself.
1: Isn't that interesting? And it gets back to the point we made earlier, these connections that happen to us.
0: Right.
1: And then how it translates into our actions. Many years later, perhaps, this struggle to feel clean and have to get rid of what was ugly.
0: Right.
1: And to work my way through that. I mean, what a tumultuous, torturous place to be in.
0: It's funny because sometimes we look at the success or the good behavior as a positive thing, but if it's not rooted in healthy beliefs, it'll always lead us down an unhealthy path, which ends up in burnout, which ends up in us being in a place where our light is no longer shining.
1: Yeah. When it comes to this idea of rest, I feel pretty good about this, honestly. And I, you know, I'm trying to be objective with my self-assessment.
0: Yeah.
1: But you mentioned the book, you know, tried to live your life at 85%.
0: Doesn't it sound like something an Olympic coach would tell you,
1: yeah,
0: right?
1: But I like that. I feel like that's what I try to do.
0: And I'm glad it's just, hear that.
1: I think it's healthy. You leave some capacity. And I don't always do it perfectly.
0: Right.
1: But the point is, I think generally, I actually strive to do that.
0: Well, if you think of our emotional energy like a budget, we all know that living at 100% max of your budget is unhealthy. I wouldn't tell you spend every penny of your paycheck, because what happens when unexpected needs arise? You can't save for the future when you're living at max capacity. Our emotional energy is very similar. And we have to honor that and make sure we have margin. One thing that was really neat when I was processing and writing Soul Care, I often tell my clients the 85% concept. When I thought about the concept of the Sabbath, there's one day of rest out of seven. When you calculate that out in percentage, guess what it comes out to?
1: It'd be about 15 to 18%?
0: 85%.
1: Okay, the opposite
0: of that. 15 to 18% rest, 85% work.
1: Yeah.
0: So it's that concept that I think there's something really spiritual underneath the surface, because God understands the way our bodies work and what our bodies need.
1: Oh, I think it's so perfect. You experienced a season in your life where you battled with insomnia. I think that's called growing older.
0: I sure hope not.
1: So many of us over that maybe 40 line, you start sleeping a little more restlessly. It's like, for my pattern, it's real good sleep at the beginning.
0: Yeah.
1: And then 3 o'clock in the morning, I kind of get a little more restless, start thinking about some things I need to do. And I can struggle with that. But speak to that moment in your own life with insomnia and what that signal was for you.
0: Well, one of the things that I challenge people to take seriously in soul care is the rhythms of sleep that they have. I think we get into a pattern of, well, nobody sleeps well, and this is just part of life. But we don't realize when we're not sleeping well, we're not functioning well either. Our judgment is depleted when we're tired. Our response is slower when we're tired. So it's, for me, understanding that insomnia was a signal, like, what's going on here? Are my chemicals off? Is this hormonal? Is this anxiety? Is there something that I need to adjust underneath the surface? Rather than just ignoring it, pushing through, covering it up, actually figuring out, what is this telling my body and what do I need to do differently to respond?
1: You know, you're seeing people that have come to that conclusion in your practice as a counselor. What percentage of people broadly you think are in that spot where they're going, okay, this might require some help? I know that's not a scientific question because it's hard to guess, but I would think it'd be on the smaller end.
0: I think it's
1: 10 to 15% that are going, okay, I need to do something.
0: The more likely response is to push through. And that's the unfortunate thing.
1: And just pile it on, and then 20 years later, you have a real massive problem.
0: I would say maybe even 2 years later.
1: Okay.
0: Yeah, absolutely.
3: So I'm thinking of somebody, as you raised that good question, Jim, I'm thinking, Deborah, of somebody that I know. He's late 20s, and he goes to sleep around 11 at night and gets up at 2 or 3 in the morning. That's it. He sleeps 3 or 4 hours a night.
0: Wow.
3: And I thought that's a little unusual.
0: It is unusual.
3: And he seems to have accepted that. He goes running at 3 in the morning just to deal with that. So what would your guess be in terms of how I can help him see maybe this isn't normal?
0: Yeah. Well, I would challenge him that this is a signal of something going on underneath the surface. Because we are supposed to have healthy rhythms of sleep. We were made for healthy rhythms of sleep. We were created the circadian rhythm of day and night. And so rather than just think this is how I am, we need to start investigating and figure out, first step, seeing a doctor, second step, seeing a counselor, and trying to get to the root of what some of this might be, whether it's physical or whether it's psychological and emotional and something that needs to be addressed.
3: And this kind of goes back to one of your first observations. Why am I this way? Why am I letting this happen?
0: Right.
1: Yeah, and it could be, first step might be pray. And ask the Lord to reveal to you what's happening there. Yeah. And I think that's a good place to end, Deborah. Jesus is modeling. We're going to come back next time and explore some of the other attributes that you've highlighted. But ending, I think, on the high note of God's creation and what he wants from us and what he modeled for us, Jesus did model emotional health and well-being. What are those snippets that you could close here at the end and encourage people to think about as they live their day-to-day life and want to honor God and how they do that?
0: I would say the best way that we can continue to pour out in the way that God has called us to, in the most effective way, is to make sure that we remain filled, because our level of effectiveness is directly correlated to our level of fullness.
3: Such great insights today from our guest, Deborah Falada, as she talked about her book, Soul Care, Find Life-Giving Rhythms, Live Restored, Avoid Burnout, and Discover Unspeakable Joy. Those are some challenging benchmarks, Jim, for all of us. Living a restored life and avoiding burnout, experiencing unspeakable joy.
1: I'm thinking, where do you sign up? 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
3: 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I'm John Fuller, inviting you back as we continue the conversation with Deborah Falada and once again help you and your family thrive in Christ. 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
0: Soul care is birthed out of the six rhythms that Jesus himself practiced to fill up during his time here on earth. And if Jesus himself understood that he had human capacity and he had to honor that human capacity, though he was fully God, he was fully man, how much more do we have to have the humility to say, I have a human capacity and I need to honor that?
3: Wow, that is an important reminder for us today. This is Focus on the Family with Jim Daly, and we're so glad that Deborah Falada is back with us to continue the conversation, offering thoughts like you just heard. We're looking forward to hearing more from her about self-care and how to do that well as a believer. Your host is Focus President and author Jim Daly, and I'm John Fuller.
1: John, last time Deborah began describing some life-giving habits that we as Christians particularly should engage, and they're outlined from Scripture. I was really enthralled with it. Uh-huh. I mean, thinking about how Jesus modeled the things that we should be doing, including nourishing our bodies, making sure we get the right amount of sleep, filling our own well so we could fill the well of others, right? That is a deeply spiritual message. And I'm looking forward to getting back to today, and we're going to cover the next three out of her great book, Soul Care.
3: It's a terrific resource, and the full title of the book is Soul Care, Find Life-Giving Rhythms, Live Restored, Avoid Burnout, and Discover Unspeakable Joy. 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
1: And we started this conversation last time, so if you missed it, get a hold of us. We can get an audio copy to you, or you go to the website, download it that way, or the
3: mobile app is terrific.
1: Yeah, it's a good way to do it. There. So that's what I typically listen is through the app. Deborah, welcome back. Good to have you here.
0: Good to be back as always.
1: All right, we talked about some of the rhythms last time. You identified six rhythms or lifestyle choices in your book, and how Jesus modeled these for us. Quickly, what are the six rhythms? And we'll jump into number four.
0: Number three. Yeah. The first is nourish our bodies, and how we can honor our bodies with a proper nutrition, hydration, and movement, just like Jesus did, taking care of our temples. The second one is about rest and making sure that we trust God when we lay down and sleep and realize that we can only do what we can do, and our body needs to be energized by rest and how important that is in being a healthy person. The third one is protect, and it talks about setting healthy boundaries like Jesus did. Sometimes we think of Jesus as someone who always said yes, but that's not actually the case. The fourth one is connect, to make sure that we are engaging in life-giving relationships. The fifth one, which I'm excited to talk about, is savor. And it's about enjoying life and being present in it. And then the sixth one is tune in. Be aware of what's going on underneath the surface of your life emotionally.
1: You know, I'm going to go back to something from last time because you sparked a thought for me when it comes to rest. The level of anxiety and depression in the country right now, especially North America, all of us, is so high, particularly in young people. The idea that we need to be okay with what happened today and trust God is so critical.
0: Right.
1: I mean, to trust God, to say, okay, Lord, I'm going to lay my head on the pillow tonight, and whatever is, and I believe in you, I trust in you fully. That should give you a good night's sleep.
0: Yeah, I think the higher our level of trust, the easier it is for us to rest. And if that's not the case, like we talked about earlier, struggling with insomnia, that means there must be something going on underneath the surface that I need to identify and deal with.
1: Mm-hmm. Let's move to protect, which is that next one. You did some research for the book that caught you by surprise, how people viewed boundaries as a bad thing.
0: Yeah.
1: Because, you know, there is no literature psychologically. I'm thinking of the book Boundaries by our good friends.
0: Right.
1: Boundaries are a good thing. Why do we say or think they're bad things?
0: I think we have an unhealthy definition, a wrong definition of boundaries. We just assume that boundaries just means saying no to people in need. And we assume that Jesus didn't have boundaries because he always said yes. And good Christians should always say yes. We shouldn't say no. But that's not actually the case, first and foremost, and that's not how Jesus lived. When I look through the gospel, through the lens of soul care, I was shocked at how frequently Jesus said things like, no, and not yet. It's not my time. No, I'm not going to do it this way. I'm actually going to do it this way. No, I'm not going to go to that town. I'm going to go to the next town. He wasn't under the obligation of man. His number one priority was to do what God has called him to do. And when I think of boundaries, I think of the word protect, because it's the way that we protect our calling, what God has called us to do. So it's a really important part of being healthy.
1: Let me make sure we have this in a practical way. I can remember Jean when she was at UC Davis, she was doing a chemistry degree pre-vet and, you know, had a load that she was carrying, and she was going to a church there, and the pastor had asked her if she could run the children's ministry. And when she looks back on it, she felt like she couldn't say no. And she was young, and she said, you know, today I could, but I took on so much, and it almost destroyed, you know, her ability to do well in school,
0: right?
1: Which was the main thing. And I guess the question there in that example is, how do we develop that backbone to be able to say no? Because it feels contrary to a Christian attitude of kindness and always being available for people.
0: Right.
1: We give that the letter grade of an A. If you're acting that way, you're an A Christian. And if you turn people down, you're actually a C Christian. Speak to that need to say no.
0: Yeah. I think it's important to address the underlying belief system that we talked about in the last conversation. Why do you feel like you can't say no? What is the underlying belief system there? Maybe I feel like it's wrong. Maybe I believe that it's my job to fix the problem, and that if I don't do it, nobody else will. Because that underlying belief system will keep you saying yes to so many things till your plate gets so heavy that it breaks. Yeah. We have to realize that every time we say yes to something, we are automatically saying no to something else because we have human capacity. So it's not just about saying yes to everything and everyone. It's about prayerfully considering what God and God alone wants us to say yes to.
1: Let me ask you this question. When you place that boundary around your heart, it's a positive. I think so many of us, and I put myself right there with Jean. I'm not pointing that out. I think we all learn over time to not simply be people pleasers,
0: right,
1: but to put those boundaries. I think it comes with maturity and sanity. But speak to that idea of protecting your own heart so that you have more for other people.
0: I have to sneak this quote in from a friend of mine who's a counselor. She said, behind every people pleaser was usually once a parent pleaser, where we grew up in a situation where we had to just constantly make sure our parents were okay because there was addictions, there was chaos, there was unhealthy expectations put on us. And you kind of start living out of that cycle of pleasing people, saying yes to more and more. What happens though is you run out of energy. I worked with a woman in counseling just recently who said yes to everything and everyone at work. But then when she walked through the doors of her home, she was so depleted that she had nothing left to give to her husband and children. And she was feeling bad about it. Like, I want to give them more, but I can't. And the reality is she had to start prioritizing and realize that all the things she said yes to were her saying no to her family in different ways, because we have limited human capacity. No one of us is a superhero that can go above and beyond. Jesus himself, who is fully God, yet fully man, honored his human capacity and said no, so that he could reserve his energy for what God had called him to do.
1: I think that's hard for many of us as believers to even comprehend, that the Lord, he knew there were sick people in the next town over, or what have you. But he couldn't do it all. I mean, I guess that's the conflict. He could have, but chose to protect that time and to make decisions that he needed to make for his own soul care. I mean, it's weird to talk about God and his own soul care. It feels uncomfortable, actually. But he did say no.
0: He did say no.
1: And he did pass by people. And, you know, it's hard to even imagine, why would God do that?
0: He was limited by choice in his human body and his human capacity. And I think he wanted to model to us what it looks like to live fully as human beings. He was fully God, yet fully man. And he modeled for us so well what it looks like to care for our souls and stay filled up.
1: Moving to the next rhythm, being connected. That can mean a lot of things.
0: Yeah.
1: How do you define being connected biblically? What does that look like?
0: Being intentional with life-giving relationships. One of the most exciting things about studying the Gospels as I was writing Soul Care was watching Jesus be a really good friend. You know, before he chose the disciples, the friends that he would say yes to, think of all the people that wanted to rub elbows with Jesus, right? But he decided to focus in on the 12. And before he chose the 12, he spent the night in prayer. How often do we pray about our friends and the type of people that we should bring in close to our lives, the type of people that God wants us to invest in? But Jesus was a really good friend. He was intentional with his friendships. He was intentional about giving and also receiving. Remember in the garden when he said to his disciples, here's what I need you to do for me. Stay awake and pray. Not only did he give to his friends, but he also allowed himself to receive from his friends. So we can learn a lot from Jesus and how he engaged in life-giving relationships.
1: You know, you mentioned in Soul Care, Genesis 2:18, where God says it's not good for man to be alone and creates woman. I've never really stepped back to think about the tenderness of that. And it's such a more beautiful, poetic way to think of God's heart for us.
0: I know.
1: That he saw that and he remedied that.
0: He sees our needs sometimes before we see them.
1: Yeah.
0: And he offers us ways, healthy ways, to fill those needs. I think the next step is for us to be able to see our needs and then have the humility to receive what he's offered us to meet those needs in healthy ways.
1: You know, so often today we think of independence, especially again in North America, you know, we are heritages, we forge through the forests and we, you know, manifest destiny and all those things, you know, and it's kind of ingrained in the culture. But that pioneering spirit and the loneliness of it, being out there at the edge of the spear, you might say, isn't a great place for a human being, because God created us for a relationship. And in your research, you found some evidence that being alone is not a healthy place to be.
0: It was almost scary to look at some of the research that showed that feeling lonely on a regular basis was almost as dangerous to your health as smoking a pack of cigarettes a day. Because ultimately, the high levels of cortisol, the stress, lead to different types of disease. And so it was really fascinating to realize the effect that loneliness has on our physical body. And I think it goes back to the fact that God sees our needs. He knows it is not good for man to be alone. He knows that two are better than one. But I think it's easy for us, especially when we've been hurt, to push people away, to put up a wall and armor up. Yeah. Instead of softening our hearts and realizing that how we protect ourselves is with boundaries, not with a wall to keep ourselves safe. So I ask you to really consider, who are those life-giving relationships in your life? And if you don't have them, prayerfully consider what it might look like to invite some people into your inner circle so that you can engage in life-giving relationships, because God knows you need them and they're healthy for your soul.
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2: 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Let's resume now with the balance of today's programming.
1: Deborah, you describe your mom as a servant-hearted person. I think we all know people like that. Maybe we perceive ourselves to be that kind of person, servant-hearted. But you admitted that you weren't kind of wired that way, and you had to learn to do that. One, describe that affirmation of maybe having a deficit and then overcoming it. How did you process that, seeing your mom maybe wanting to be more like your mom, or what was it?
0: Yeah, it is interesting. I've kind of concluded that when you grow up being served to that level, I have a Middle Eastern mom, she loves to serve. You kind of get used to being served. And then when you're asked to serve others, it's like, I don't have that muscle quite yet, because it's atrophied over the years. But I've realized that in maintaining relationships, healthy relationships, you have to give and receive.
1: Yeah.
0: And so for me, I love to give in the ways of emotional connection, helping people emotionally through advice, through counsel, through prayer. But sometimes there's a physical need. Hey, can you drive me to the airport? And as much as I don't love to do those things, I have realized that you have to meet your friends where they're at, and you have to meet them with their needs.
1: Yeah.
0: Whether or not it's something that you're good at, gifted at, or something you want to do, life-giving relationships require a level of sacrifice.
1: You know, Deborah, this is a delicate question, and I'm not sure you covered it in the book, but I'm feeling it, observing women particularly, and some of the challenge 30, 40-something women are having today to try to be everything. I mean, you're a psychologist, your husband's a doctor, you have beautiful kids, it seems like you're doing it all. And I have a heart for women who are trying to be kind of the traditional wife and mother, yet in an era where professional development is so valued.
0: Right.
1: How does a healthy Christian woman balance all these things, not lean into worldly feminism, and be the person that God needs her to be or wants her to be?
0: I love that you ask that question, because that's something that I'm passionate about and have had to learn along the way. And I think it starts with tweaking the belief system that you have to do it all. Because that is not a reality. Number one, you cannot do it all. Number two, you can only do what God has called you to do. And, you know, even looking at my life from the outside in, you would think, oh, she does all this and kids and life and homeschool and travel. But I have set up so many boundaries because I know my human capacity. I know my limits. And what's been amazing is, as I have pulled back from different things, as I have said, I can't do this, I could only do this much, I'm unable to do this, I have watched God take the small loaves and fish that I have and multiply it in ways that I could have never on my own. And it builds your faith because, you know, when you focus on the things that he's called you to do and you focus on staying healthy and honoring him in that way, he's like, I got the rest. I will take care of the rest. You just do what I've called you to do and don't believe the lie that you have to do it all.
1: Yeah.
0: And so, I feel like I'm living proof that God takes the little that you have and he multiplies it.
1: So that servant-hearted, connected attitude, let's move to the next one, this tuning in to your inner world. Describe what that means.
0: There's so much of life that's happening underneath the surface. You know, human beings are like a volcano, and we have all of this pressure building underneath the surface of our life, all of this stress, these expectations, these feelings. And our tendency is to ignore them and shove them away and just keep living our life. But when we do that, this pressure, just like a volcano, has to find the point of least resistance, and it will come out if we don't deal with it. And usually it comes out in an unhealthy way, because the point of least resistance is usually something like rage, anger, relationship conflict, addictions, depression, anxiety. In Soul Care, I talk a lot about how Jesus had so many different feelings that he addressed in Scripture. He not only felt the feelings, he responded to them. So it's not that feelings are bad or good, healthy or unhealthy, as we sometimes think. All feelings are a signal, and we're responsible for recognizing them and responding in healthy ways.
1: This sounds a little more complicated, perhaps, than the others, and that's why we need to spend a few minutes on this. You had an example in Soul Care about a man who believed he was a burden to others. I feel like that is really attributable to a lot of women too, that, you know, they don't want to be a burden, so they don't talk about what they're really going through. We all do that. Doesn't matter what gender we are. Describe that story, and how is that belief impacting his life, and how do we apply that to our own lives and identify, whoops, we might be in that same spot.
0: Yeah, sometimes we think that sharing our feelings with others is going to weigh them down, rather than realizing this is a point of intimacy. When you connect with people on that level, you're inviting them into your life in a unique way. You're inviting them into an intimate relationship rather than a superficial one. And so, but here's what it starts with. It starts with us being aware of our own emotions. I think step two is finding people to share what's going on inside of us, people that are going to help us. But we can't do that if we're not aware of what we're feeling to begin with.
1: Right.
0: I can't tell you how many people in the counseling office come in and I say, okay, let's talk about what are some feelings that are coming up in that situation. And so many people will right away say, I don't know, because they haven't had the time, the effort, the language. They might not even have the language to begin really thinking through that. And to know that Jesus himself felt all of these different feelings and he stopped to recognize the feeling and then express it and do something about it.
1: And it's so good. And it takes effort. It seems that's the battle in life.
0: Yes.
1: It's in our marriages. It's in our parenting. Just give these things some thought, especially through a scriptural lens.
0: Right.
1: If we can do that, I think the answers from the Lord are very plain to see. It's just our ability to see them.
0: Proverbs 20 verse 5 tells us that the purposes of a person's heart, what's going on underneath the surface of our life, are like deep waters. Mm. But a person of insight draws them out. It takes work to draw out the waters underneath the surface of your life. But a person of insight, they can see what's going on inside. And it takes practice. It takes work. It's like a muscle. We have to develop it. Otherwise, when you don't use it, you lose it.
1: Right. I know that. Let's go to the last one in our last few minutes here, savor.
0: That's now, my favorite one.
1: I'm going to say, yeah, that sounds good. It sounds tasty.
0: I know.
1: Savor. What does that mean in the context of Soul Care?
0: Savor life. Be present in this life that God has given us. We're often so distracted by what's coming up ahead or so burdened by what's happened in the past that we don't take the time to really appreciate and be present in the moment that God has given us. This moment is a gift. And Jesus practiced savoring. You know, one of my favorite verses as I was writing Soul Care was in Matthew 13. And it says, Jesus left the house and went and sat by the lake. And that, and I've never seen that verse before.
1: Yeah.
0: But to think that Jesus just wanted to sit by the lake, to enjoy the moment, to connect with God and this world that he had given him. Mm. I think sometimes we're so distracted, even by devices in our pocket, right? Our phones dinging, text messages, that we miss the gift of the present and the people that God has given us here and now.
1: Well, and I think what's so good in the book, you describe it as a process. It's not like you're born with this, like athletic ability or something,
0: right?
1: But you learn to appreciate, you learn to savor.
0: Right.
1: It's more attitudinal than some genetic thing, right?
0: 100,000%. It's a muscle that we have to develop and something that we have to learn to do. One thing that you can do to practice savoring is starting a gratitude journal. And and don't just write vague things. I'm thankful for my family. Be very specific. What is it about your family? Who's specifically in your family? And what are you thankful for? It's easy to focus on what we don't have, what happened in the past, what we're worried about in the future. But if we can stop for a few moments and be specifically grateful for what we have today, it tethers us to the present.
1: Well, and you say in the book, developing gratitude and praise is so critical. To the stodgy person, I mean, it just happens, you know, things happen in your life, you become crusty.
0: Yeah.
1: Speak to that person at the end here. How does that crusty Christian, let's put it in that context, become more of a person of gratitude and praise?
0: That crusty Christian is most likely someone who has been through a lot of pain, because pain has a tendency to do that to us. It has a tendency to bring up our walls and make us feel justified to sit in our pain. But I always say that gratitude is how we rebel and decide, am I going to fixate on the pain, or am I going to fixate on the presence that God has given me here and now?
2: What a great message from Deborah Folletta, who's been our guest these past couple of days. And her book is a really powerful resource, Soul Care. 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We'll say thank you for joining the support team by sending it out to you. And our commitment is to provide you with practical Bible-based advice and insight and encouragement for you and your family, because we want to help you grow closer to God and to each other.
1: And John, I'm reminded of a comment we received from a mom named Lauren, who described how her parents weren't well equipped to raise her. And once Lauren became an adult and had a family of her own, she was looking for guidance on how to love her husband and children properly. And she said, Focus on the Family has helped fill that void and so much more. I have found so many books, resources, and messages that have grown my faith, and Focus will help you and your family. It's so good to get that kind of testimony. Mm-hmm. That's what we're trying to do each and every day on this program and through the resources we've talked about. And now you can be part of the family building team when you give generously to this ministry. Like John said, a monthly pledge or one-time gift will really help us. And let's see what kind of impact God will allow us to have on more Laurens and their families.
2: Yeah, call today, 800, the letter A in the word family, 800-232-6459, or donate and get Deborah's book, Soul Care, at focusonthefamily.com/weekend. 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
7: With SRN News, I'm Bob Agnew in Washington. Israeli airstrikes on South Lebanon have killed 9 people, including 3 Lebanese military members. Meanwhile, Iran has fired ballistic missiles and drones toward Bahrain and Kuwait. The U.S. said it intercepted several that were aimed at Gulf allies in the Strait of Hormuz. President Trump gave a speech and met with farmers in Wisconsin this week.
8: We love the farmers. We love everything about your state.
9: The president described the Republican Party as the only option for farmers.
8: As president, I fought for the American farmer like no one has ever fought before. Nobody's like, I'm up here today. I don't need this. I got elected. I'm here because I like the farmer.
7: A federal judge strikes down a Trump administration immigration policy that affects 39 countries.
10: The policy enacted after the shooting of 2 National Guard members that made it harder for immigrants from dozens of countries to stay and enter the country has been struck down. In a ruling harshly criticizing the administration, U.S. District Chief Judge John McConnell Jr. said the policy threw the lives of countless immigrants living in the United States into indeterminate legal limbo.
11: The policies enacted after the National Guard shooting last year meant that immigrants from dozens of countries have been categorically barred from receiving final decisions on, among other things, their asylum, work permit, green card, and citizenship applications.
7: Federal regulators giving the head of the MARTA transit system in Atlanta 2 weeks to put together a report on security.
12: Feds will now be stepping in and investigating 2 stabbing attacks in Atlanta that happened on the MARTA transit system in the same week. The Fulton County Sheriff's Office says a 66-year-old woman, Margaret Swan, was stabbed to death, a 25-year-old under arrest. Transportation Secretary Sean Duffy posting a picture of her on his X page, writing, Margaret's family deserves accountability. No one should be forced to fear for their safety on public transit. Laura Winters, Atlanta.
7: This is SRN News. America's oldest churches look to the country's birthday.
13: On July 4th, this nation will be 250 years old. But Old North Church in Boston, you remember, one if by land, two if by sea, it's 303 years old. It's one of just a tiny number of churches that were there at America's founding and are still operating today. Trinity Church in Newport, Rhode Island is even older, founded in 1698. And then there's First Baptist Church in America in Providence, Rhode Island. It's still going after 388 years. Michael Harrington reporting.
7: President Trump is moving to give administration officials more control over the billions of dollars in grants awarded by federal agencies in an effort to root out waste, fraud, and abuse. The Human Rights Campaign, that's America's largest gay pressure group, is complaining because the president's action will strip money from any program that promotes abortion, transgenderism, or the LGBT lifestyle. This is SRN News. Some bad news for World Cup fans who thought they scored some free tickets. They'll now have to pay full price.
14: FIFA has canceled World Cup tickets issued to about 60 fans who mistakenly got them for free because of a website error during the checkout process. Soccer's ruling body issued a statement saying it regrets the error and any inconvenience caused, adding that those tickets remain reserved for the fans who were affected to buy at the agreed price. The tickets were sold through the official World Cup site on May 21st. It's the latest glitch in an often controversial World Cup ticketing program. The Attorneys General of New York and New Jersey are investigating FIFA for possible violations of consumer protection laws. I'm Marcela Sanchez.
7: And North America is hosting the event. The 104-game World Cup starts next Thursday in Mexico City. You'll find more on these stories at srnnews.com.
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0: morning, KJOL family. It's Saturday, June 6, 11 a.m., and I'm going to see you guys later today at Night Vision out at the Mesa County Fairgrounds. I'm excited to see you and shake your hand and look you in the eye. Romans 8, 26 through 27 says, likewise, the Spirit helps us in our weakness, for we do not know what to pray for as we ought, but the Spirit himself intercedes for us with groanings too deep for words. And he who searches hearts knows what is the mind of the Spirit, because the Spirit intercedes for the saints according to the will of God. Hope that encourages you that when you need to pray, sometimes it's just sit in God's presence and let him wash over you. Excited to see you guys later today. Excited for this hour of music coming up with Micah Tyler with Emerson Day, People Like Us, here on KJOL, where you hear the light.
1: If you fell on some hard times, if your long days turn to long nights, if you're drowning on the inside with

That was Danny Gokey and Corinne Hawthorne with We All Need Jesus. River of Life Alliance Church in Grand Junction will host Vacation Bible School this week, June 8th through the 11th. There's so many Vacation Bible Schools going on this week. I hope you will check them out at our community events page at kjol.org. Up next, the band Reeves, If I Didn't Have You, here on K.

0: Happy June, friends. Hi there, this is Dave Andrews, the station manager of KJOL with an inside report. Please pray that we'll be able to finish our automation project finally this month, as well as finally fix our AM620 STL receiver situation that's been going on for months now as well. 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Again, it's kjol.org/jobs. 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It's 1354 East Shorewood Drive, Grand Junction, Colorado, 81501.
1: Jeremiah 31:3 says, "The Lord appeared to us in the past, saying, I have loved you with an everlasting love. I have drawn you with unfailing kindness." I hope you hear that God loves you and wants to spend eternity with you, and he wants to share his kindness and fruit with you. If we would just repent and accept Jesus Christ as our Savior and Lord. A little bit about what Ben Fuller is singing next here on KJOL, Black Sheep.
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0: That was Patrick Mayberry with Zariah Zachary. Lead on, Good Shepherd. This week, Redlands Community Church in Grand Junction is going to hold VBS June 8th through the 12th in the morning for ages 4 through 5th grade. 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Coming up next, one of my favorites, Forrest Frank. It's a good day. Good day, good day here on KJOL.
1: Okay. I'm about to.

0: my place in this world.
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2: After the generation that entered the promised land died, another generation arose who did not know the Lord or what he had done for Israel. Now that's one of the saddest verses in the Bible. And it sets the scene for the book of Judges that tells us what happens when a generation grows up not knowing God. That reminds us that we need to know who God is and what God has done. These are the essentials, and without them, faith is impossible. You know, it only took one generation for the knowledge of God to be lost. But what's lost in one generation can be restored in another. Restoring the knowledge of God and what he has done for us in Jesus Christ is what we must pray for and what we must work for today.
1: Are you open to learning the Bible story? Well, then come to OpenTheBible.org.
3: This is Tina signing off, headed out to Night Vision. Hope to see you there, but I want to pray for you first. Heavenly Father, we come before you today with humble hearts. Forgive us for the times we've wandered from you, for the words, thoughts, and actions that haven't honored you. Wash us clean and draw us close again. Lord, I pray a blessing over every listener today. Fill them up with your peace, strengthen them with your grace, and remind them that your mercy is new every morning. May your love guide their steps and your hope shine brightly in their lives. In Jesus' name, amen and amen. And up next, Elevation Worship, Alleluia, here on KJOL, where you hear the light.

0: Back to Genesis with Dr. John Morris, president, author, and creation seminar speaker with the Institute for Creation Research. Dr. Morris, was the ark big enough to carry all the animals that needed to be on board?
1: Most assuredly it was, Chris. The ark was even bigger than it needed to be. Carefully estimating how many different kinds of animals there were before the flood and the average size, we see that the ark was more than sufficient for the task. In fact, it probably could have carried many more animals. I suspect that it also could have carried many more humans, too. But they had all rejected God's offer to repent and get on board. They died in the flood, but there was room on board. Chris, we don't know all the details about the flood, but those that we do know fit very nicely into the Back to Genesis truth of creation and the flood.
0: If you'd like to go back to Genesis, you can find us on the web at www.icr.org. 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Thanks for tuning in.
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3: With SRN News, I'm Bob Agnew in Washington. The U.S. has intercepted Iranian missiles and drones fired at Gulf allies Bahrain and Kuwait.
4: Air raid sirens in Bahrain as Iranian missiles and drones head for Gulf neighbors, including Kuwait. Bahrain's government says those missiles were intercepted and called on Iran to immediately cease attacks on its Gulf neighbors. The statement came hours after the U.S. military said it shot down Iranian ballistic missiles and drones launched toward the Strait of Hormuz and Gulf Arab allies on Friday, and struck some of the Islamic Republic's coastal surveillance radar sites in response. I'm Julie Walker.
3: Six more states held primary elections this week, and the top Republican in Congress is concerned about many of those results.
5: The farther and farther left candidates are making their way through these primaries, and some of them are prevailing, heading down into runoffs. Really dangerous people with really dangerous ideologies. They're Marxists, and they want to turn America into that. So we have to defeat them. This is a battle of ideologies. We say it often, the widening chasm between the two parties, it's, you know, in terms of our philosophy, has never been as great as it is, and that's where the stakes are so high.
3: That's House Speaker Mike Johnson. He was interviewed this week on Capitol Hill with Tony Perkins. Various rumors of mistrust have persisted in the Eastern Democrat Republic of the Congo when it comes to the Ebola outbreak there.
6: The rare Bundibugyo type of Ebola has taken locals by surprise after weeks of spreading unnoticed. Hundreds of cases were suspected when the outbreak was declared in May, but many dismissed the news as a Western conspiracy. Like many people living in eastern Congo, Shanti Jokis has struggled to make sense of the outbreak. She laments that there were so many rumors about Ebola that people didn't know what to believe.
3: That is Charles de la Desma. Employers added a surprisingly strong 172,000 jobs in the month of May. This is SRN News. There's a new study out that takes a look at the role social issues play in Sunday morning sermons.
7: It comes from the Pew Research Center, and it finds that white evangelical Protestants who attend church regularly are most likely to hear the pastor mention abortion or homosexuality from the pulpit. Catholics, on the other hand, are more likely to hear about abortion or immigration. Amongst white mainline Protestants, sermons are more likely to mention a wide range of issues, including those mentioned, as well as Israel, the Iran war, and the environment. Michael Harrington reporting.
3: Also at SRNnews.com, lawmakers in Ghana have passed a bill that would impose prison terms of up to 10 years for people who promote LGBT activities, reviving legislation that has long been promoted by religious groups in the West African country. The legislation is expected to be signed into law by President John Mahama. It would also impose prison terms of 3 years for those who engage in LGBT acts. This is SRN News. Astronauts aboard the International Space Station take shelter in SpaceX Dragon as the cosmonauts fixed an air leak yesterday.
8: Out of an abundance of caution, five astronauts aboard the International Space Station had to temporarily take shelter in the SpaceX capsule that is docked at the station, while cosmonauts worked to fix a new leak on the Russian side of the orbiting space station. That part of the space station has suffered from cracks and leaks over the years. NASA says Roscosmos decided decided to do a more extensive repair after fresh problems were found. The crew was able to return to regular operations after the repair work was paused. I'm Lisa Dwyer.
3: Inflation is rising again, squeezing budgets, making essentials harder to afford. Inflation hit 3.8% in the month of April, and those who watch the numbers say that's the highest in 3 years on that front. More on these stories at srnnews.com.
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13: We have got some awesome message in music coming your way this hour. Hi, I'm Doug Schellebarger. Thank you for tuning in on this Saturday afternoon. Starting off, testimony in song from Megan Woods from how God can even use an abusive relationship to His glory. And then we'll have new tunes from Christ the King Music. We've got Zach Williams. He'll be bringing us a message of hope coming out of his own lethal addiction. God is amazing. What a God we have. Let's start off with SEU Worship with Roosevelt Stewart on KJOL.

There are indeed a lot of lies and paper tigers all around us. That's Megan Woods with The Truth on KJOL. Be strong and courageous. Do not be afraid or terrified, for the Lord your God goes with you. He will never leave you nor forsake you. Lord Jesus, I stay at your feet. Here's new music now from Christ the King Music on KJOL. 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
0: Well.
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0: Well, small part, yes.
1: Oh, and us.
0: Oh, yes, of course, us. I'm Carl.
1: And I'm Olaf.
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4: 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Jesus went to the cross for a purpose, and he clearly knew what that was, even though he did not want to go. 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

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And don't forget to tell a friend about the best variety of Christian music for your afternoon on KJOL.

What happened to you? Well, Jesus happened. On KJOL, that's Baylor Wilson. Jungle Jam and Friends, the radio show, is back for another season. 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It is a good time to praise the Lord. Here is Peter Burton on KJOL, listener-supported Christian radio.

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And listener-supported means you. 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He's making all things right. Here's Brian Fowler on KJOL, where you hear the light.

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1: Let me tell you something about giving. We don't give just because there's a need, because there'll always be a need. How many of you know that Jesus said, the poor will always be with us? Someone says, hey, we're going to wipe out poverty. Never. The poor will always be with, there'll always be poor people. And so we don't always give just because there's a need. Listen, we give, there'll always be a need, but we give not just because there's a need. We give because something happens to our heart when we give that's good for us and that credits our spiritual account. Hello.
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1: Let me tell you something about giving. We don't give just because there's a need, because there'll always be a need. How many of you know that Jesus said, the poor will always be with us? Someone says, hey, we're going to wipe out poverty. Never. The poor will always be with, there'll always be poor people. And so we don't always give just because there's a need. Listen, we give, there'll always be a need, but we give not just because there's a need. We give because something happens to our heart when we give that's good for us and that credits our spiritual account. Hello.
0: Mark is the author of Unstuck, Out of Your Cave, Into Your Call. 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
3: SRN News, I'm Mary Rose. Federal prosecutors say multiple election fraud investigations are underway in California as officials continue counting ballots from this week's primary election.
4: The Assistant U.S. Attorney for Los Angeles, Bill Asaley, says his office has opened multiple election fraud investigations and sent a prosecutor to Los Angeles County's Vote Counting Center. A spokesman for the county's registrar said an Assistant U.S. Attorney was given an overview of the public observation program and participated in a walkthrough of the ballot processing operations, something he described as routine. The developments came as President Trump repeated claims of mass fraud over the drawn-out vote count from California's Tuesday primary. I'm Jennifer King.
3: New polling is raising questions about the Democratic outlook in Maine's Senate race.
5: Democrats are facing new concerns in Maine's Senate race, as recent polling suggests their nominee's lead over Republican Senator Susan Collins may be narrowing. The latest survey shows the race tightening after weeks of scrutiny surrounding the Democratic candidate. The numbers are fueling questions about whether voters are reconsidering their support as additional reports and allegations continue to draw attention. Willie Nelson, Los Angeles.
3: The remaining three 60 Minute stars say they're staying at the CBS show they don't want to see die.
6: Executive producer Tanya Simon was fired. So were correspondents Sharon Alfonsi, Cecilia Vega, and this week's Scott Pelley. It leaves the show with three reporters.
7: I'm Bill Whitaker.
8: I'm John Wertheim.
9: I'm Leslie Stahl.
6: In a memo to fellow staff obtained by the AP, Stahl, Whitaker, and Wertheim expressed anger over the recent firings and were having a hard time deciding whether to stay. The three remaining reporters said if they can continue committing acts of independent, fearless journalism and storytelling, they're here for it, adding, if not, they leave.
3: This is SRN News. The Museum of the Bible celebrates America.
10: The popular institution in Washington, D.C. will host a series of events to mark the country's 250th year. The Bible and America 250 will include new exhibits, a lecture series, and a theater production based on the faith of George Washington. Museum spokesman Anthony Schmidt tells the Christian Post, quote, "The Bible was just such an immense cultural authority during the founding era. Writings of that time just dripped with biblical imagery and allusions. Michael Harrington reporting.
3: The United States is prepared to provide $100 million in assistance to Cuba, but Secretary of State Marco Rubio says neither the Cuban government nor its military would be allowed to manage its distribution. Instead, only faith-based groups and humanitarian organizations would be allowed to deliver the aid. Experts say the plan should work. Protestant evangelical churches, including Baptist and Assemblies of God communities, have extensive networks there. This is SRN News. Anthropic is proposing that top AI companies coordinate a way to pause the development of advanced AI systems if they become too dangerous.
7: The company behind the Claude chatbot says the technology is improving so quickly that there's a risk humans could lose control. In a blog post Thursday, Anthropic suggests giving the world an option to slow or temporarily pause AI development. The company plans to research ways to implement this pause, noting that AI models are getting faster, doubling their task capabilities every 4 months. This rapid advancement could lead to AI designing its own successors, raising control concerns. Keith Peters, Washington.
3: Wearing earplugs at concerts can help prevent hearing damage, starting at around 85 decibels. Hearing can be damaged with prolonged listening. The louder the noise, the less time it takes to hurt your ears. More details at SRN News.
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12: There are so many things to be anxious about today. Hi, I'm Doug Schellebarger. Thank you for being here on this Saturday afternoon. It's 1 o'clock. What kinds of things should we be anxious about? Here's Philippians 4:6. Be anxious for nothing, but in everything by prayer and supplication with thanksgiving. Let your requests be made known to God, and the peace of God, which surpasses all understanding, will guard your hearts and minds through Christ Jesus. The plans. Here's We the Kingdom to start the hour on KJOL.

0: like the prodigal.
1: The story of the prodigal is quite a story. That's Josiah Queen on KJOL. And boy, have I got stories for you coming up. Here is Shavas Phillips on KJOL, listener-supported Christian radio. I got

0: You know, we've prayed about this for months, and it's pretty clear I need to quit my job and take the opportunity.
1: 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Don't you think you ought to figure that out first?
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2: God always keeps His promises, and that means we can trust the words of Hebrews 13, where God says, I will never leave you nor forsake you. Are there any steps God's calling you to take? 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Remember that God truly is all you need. He's faithful, and He will never leave you. With Seeking Him, I'm Nancy DeMoss Wagglemuth.
4: 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Aaron's two sons did not approach God with complete abandon and obedience and died on the spot. What would your response be if you were Aaron? The law is not God, but it is, after all said and done, in Christ, an old-style schoolmaster. Are you going to bow up and be defensive or approach Him with abandon and obedience in Christ? 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

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That'll be from 9 until noon each day for ages 4 years old through the 5th grade. 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Who is God? Lord God, you are the Holy Father, and you are my friend. Here's Madison Watkins. 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

0: Happy June, friends. Hi there, this is Dave Andrews, the station manager of KJOL with an inside report. Please pray that we'll be able to finish our automation project finally this month, as well as finally fix our AM620 STL receiver situation that's been going on for months now as well. 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Again, it's kjol.org/jobs. 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It's 1354 East Shorewood Drive, Grand Junction, Colorado, 81501.
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3: All of the events in our lives are part of God's symphony. I'm Doug Schellenberger. It's good to be with you on this Saturday afternoon. Switch is going to be reminding us of that this hour. We'll also be hearing from Paul Balash and some new music from Sean Rodriguez, who was a youth pastor in an inner city church in Denver. We'll be hearing from Rhett Walker, who is a son of a South Carolina preacher, and a lot more. Let's start this hour with Hannah Kerr on KJOL.

even if it takes a million years. Hallelujah. That's Paul Balazs. You're listening to The Lights on KJOL. Check out the Rome and the Underground Church. It's a meaningful and engaging week as the life of Paul and the early underground church are explored. Children will be learning about faith, courage, and perseverance through interactive Bible lessons, games, creative crafts, music, and snacks, of course. It's for all children who are 5 years old through 12 and is going to be at the Clifton Bible Chapel on 523 32 Road. It's just like God to show up right on time. Here's new music from Sean Rodriguez on KJOL, local Christian radio.

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That's Johnny Diaz. 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That's 970-874-3847. There ain't no way he's gonna let me down now. Here's new music from Jamie McDonald. You're hearing The Light on KJOL.

0: Shame whispers lies about who you are. It tells you that your past mistakes define your worth, that you're damaged goods, that you'll never be clean again. Shame, it makes you hide, isolate, and believe that you're beyond redemption. But shame is a liar. The enemy loves to use shame because it keeps you away from the one thing that can heal you when you are in God's presence. But listen to this truth. Jesus didn't come for people who had it all together. He came for people carrying shame, guilt, and regret. Your shame doesn't disqualify you from God's love. It qualifies you for His grace. Are you tired of carrying the weight of shame? Are you ready to experience that freedom that comes from complete forgiveness through faith in Jesus? Call or text Need Him Global at 888-633-3446. Talk with someone that has found forgiveness and wants to help you know, trust, and follow Jesus.
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5: Welcome to Science, Scripture, and Salvation, a radio ministry of the Institute for Creation Research. In this program, we want to encourage you in your Christian faith by showing how scientific evidence supports the Bible, particularly the Genesis account. The book of Genesis lays the foundation for all matters addressed in the rest of the Bible: the nature of God, His sovereignty in creation, man's purpose, sin, marriage, family, and why we need a Savior are all introduced and explained in Genesis. When we see that the first and most foundational book of the Bible can be trusted in all matters, including science, it builds confidence in the rest of the inspired Word all the way to Revelation. On today's show, we'll be joined by Dr. Brian Thomas, paleobiochemist and research associate with the Institute for Creation Research. Here's Dr. Thomas.
6: Why does recent creation or biblical creation even matter? Why not just settle with creation? Hey, God did it. Doesn't matter how He did it, as long as we agree that He did it. I hear this a lot, but it does matter. It mattered to Jesus. If God's word says it, and God meant to say what He said, and if all the other prophets and apostles, including Jesus, believed it and referenced Genesis creation, if it mattered to them, then who am I to say that it doesn't matter? One of the biggest reasons I think this really does matter, the age of the earth, if you will, is that when we erase biblical creation, when we say, Genesis didn't quite get it right, we blunt the impact of the gospel itself. By inserting millions of years of death, oh, by the way, and thorns and thistles, before sin, then people were dying before sin even entered the universe. Before sin and before the curse, people were dying. Well, that means they were suffering the curse of death before they even sinned, before sin was around. This is backwards, and it undermines the foundation for the gospel. And you know, what's exciting to us at the Institute for Creation Research is all the scientific evidence that backs up recent creation. It backs up biblical creation. We've been talking about many of these evidences this week. We're looking at the stars now. And in the solar system, one of my favorite planets is Saturn. Of course, Saturn itself is too hot for its evolutionary age. It should have cooled down if it's as old as the evolutionary age assignment of 4.5 billion years or so. And no secular astronomer knows how Saturn could still be as hot as it is. And the same is true with one of its moons, Enceladus. It's a small moon. It orbits the E ring. You know, Saturn has these beautiful rings. Has provided a number of surprising discoveries in recent years. A new report shows it once again defying expectations. Researchers at NASA's Jet Propulsion Laboratory have found that it produces far more heat than they ever predicted. So the smaller an object is, the less likely it should still retain heat from a supposedly billions of years old beginning. It should be cold, if it's that old. But the Cassini spacecraft collected heat output data from the moon. Cassini had earlier performed similar studies on Saturn itself and found that the planet is too hot to fit the standard long-age model. But in that standard model, Enceladus, like all the moons and planets in the whole solar system, was born as a spin-off from a ball of hot gas billions of years ago. According to the story, after a few million years, the planets and moons should have lost all their original heat, which itself is given no explanation. But that heat should have gone to the surrounding universe. It shouldn't be still locked in these moons and planets, but it is. For this reason, evolutionary astronomers have been pointing to the still ongoing process of tidal friction. It's kind of like a rescuing device. It does occur. It's supposedly a means of generating

0: but it falls woefully short. JPL press release said the south polar terrain of Saturn's moon Enceladus emits much more power than scientists had originally predicted. Their report, published in the Journal of Geophysical Research, found that the, quote, power of Enceladus' south polar terrain is 15.8 gigawatts, 10 times the expected amount. Of course, if Saturn and Enceladus are young, recent creations, only thousands of years old, then it's no problem at all for them to have as much heat as they do.
1: It's time for a short break. Stay with us.
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1: 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Here's Dr. Thomas.
0: We've been considering scientific evidence for recent creation, the science behind recent creation, creation of a world that's only thousands of years old. And I gotta say, I've saved my favorite for the last. And it's blue stars. NASA sometimes calls them blue stragglers, but they're just blue stars. I think God created them just the way they are to baffle evolutionary age assignments. Stellar evolution requires that they have been around for many millions of years. But a blue straggler, according to NASA, is an older star that acquires a new lease on life when it collides and merges with other stars. This conflicts, though, with a study in 2011 that called into question whether stellar collisions can really account for these remarkable stars. Blue stars burn their fuel so quickly that they simply look young. Since their discovery, evolutionary astronomers have sought a way to explain how these stars can even exist. They burn fuel so fast that they should have burned out millions of years ago. American astronomers Aaron Geller and Robert Mathau published in the journal Nature a description of their model for how older stars could have acquired a new lease on life by siphoning matter from nearby gas giant stars through a process that they call mass transfer. They investigated stars within a cluster named NGC 188. It's found in the constellation Cepheus. The cluster contains 21 blue stragglers. 16 of these are binary stars. That means they are closely orbit and interact with a neighbor, a partner star, each one of these 16. The researchers suspected that the blue stragglers' partners were white dwarfs, which would be small, leftover remnants of larger red stars, that the blue ones had drained of fuel. Such dwarfs are too faint for direct observation, but they have enough mass to cause their blue stars, their partners, to wobble. That's how we know that they're binary stars. Of these 16 binaries, 12 had rotational periods right at 1,000 days and were thus called long-period blue stragglers. So the study authors ran a statistical analysis, and it showed that the theoretical and observed mass distributions are the same. In other words, their theory that other stars fed these 12 blue stragglers matched well with what they observed. But did this reconcile the relative youthfulness of these binary blue stars with their assumed billions of years of history? Well, the answer is no. They wrote this, these study authors. Blue straggler stars should already have evolved into giant stars and stellar remnants. See, they're talking about star evolution. You know, the Bible talks about stars. It says in Genesis 1 about God, and he made the stars also. Almost like, it's as easy as flicking his pinky. But he spoke and it was done. I think that's where blue stragglers came from. That would explain why they look so recently created and why they still have so much fuel packed in them. Blue stragglers should burn through all their fuel in, quote, a few million years at best. But these NGC 188 stars are supposed to be 7 billion years old. Well, they shouldn't even

0: be there? Why are they still there? That's why they have the siphoning concept, so that they can imagine ways that these blue stars can keep getting fuel, like an airplane that gets fuel in the air. This is a story that they're telling. So to make these stars fit the 7 billion year age assignment, these authors maintain that they were not initially blue stars, but instead they burned fuel at a normal rate for billions of years. Then suddenly, within the last 1 million years, all 12 of them, at the same time, began siphoning extra fuel from their binary partners so that they only look young right now. However, nothing explains the many blue stragglers that are not binary stars and yet exist close to Earth, far from Earth, in the Milky Way, throughout the universe. Blue stars are everywhere. Could they have received recent youthfulness through collisions with other stars? It's ridiculously unlikely. In an article summarizing the Geller and Matthau paper, University of Cambridge astronomer Christopher Tout wrote this in 2011, "Thus, in this cluster, NGC 188, a collisional origin for blue stragglers is much rarer than expected, and the author's study casts doubt on whether it occurs at all. So the modeled scenario in which blue stars form by collision did not match observations, which means isolated stars, blue stars, could not have received their young looks from a binary system, since by definition, they have no binary from which to siphon fuel. They probably didn't receive their youthful appearance from collisions either, according to these results. And though the binary blue star stragglers, supposedly stragglers, may have siphoned fuel from nearby partners, they may have done that. The idea that 12 or 16 did so only just recently, after an imagined 7 billion year wait, defies all reason. The best explanation is the most straightforward one. Blue stars look young because they are young. But that means the Bible's right. The Bible's right about the age of the world. The Bible's right, therefore, about everything else it says. It's right when it says we are sinners and we need to repent and we need salvation. We need the Lord Jesus to reconcile us to God the Creator who made us and wants relationship with us.
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You're listening to The Light on KJOL. That was Presence Music Band. It is Vacation Bible School Week. The Vacation Bible School at River of Life Alliance Church at 701 24 and a half Road in Grand Junction is hosting a Rainforest Falls Vacation Bible School. That's this week, running from 9 o'clock in the morning till noon each day. It's for ages 4 years old through the fifth grade. Click on the link under River of Life Alliance Church Vacation Bible School on KJOL.org to find out more. Here's something unattainable that is attainable. Jesus said in Matthew 5, "You shall be perfect, just as your Father in heaven is perfect." New music from Micah Taylor now on KJOL.

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1: I'm Bryce Johnson with this Unpacking It Sports and Faith Minute. 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I love athletes who do something amazing without making a big deal about it. 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Are we concerned with drawing attention to everything we're doing? When we give away money or serve others, do we want to make sure we get the proper recognition for what we've done? As we follow Jesus, we're called to bring glory to God, not ourselves. In Matthew 6, Jesus told us, when you give to someone in need, don't do as the hypocrites do, blowing trumpets in the synagogues and streets to call attention to their acts of charity. 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Today, let's humbly follow Jesus without seeking personal recognition as we seek to serve Him. I'm Bryce Johnson, and you can unpack that. 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
2: I dare you to be glib when you say you are going to walk with Jesus. How about Peter? Jesus said, come. And when Peter had come down out of the boat, he walked on the water to go to Jesus. But when he saw that the wind was boisterous, he was afraid and beginning to sink. And he cried out, saying, Lord, save me. And immediately Jesus stretched out his hand and caught him and said to him, oh, you of little faith, why did you doubt? Walk with me. Here's new music from Unspoken. 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

There is indeed an ache in our hearts. I'm homesick for heaven. That's Phil Wickham. This is KJOL. Are you needing a clear path? Well, consider the words of Isaiah the prophet. The voice of one crying in the wilderness, prepare the way of the Lord. Make straight in the desert a highway for our God. Every valley shall be exalted, and every mountain and hill brought low. The crooked places shall be made straight, and the rough places smooth. He's not finished with me yet. Here's Caleb and John on KJOL.

Coming up next Saturday, the 2026 Walk for Life in Grand Junction will be held from 9 o'clock till noon at the Las Colonias Park at the Tranquilo Shelter near the Butterfly Pond. 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Former abortionist turned pro-life advocate Dr. Catherine Wheeler will be the keynote speaker. There'll be a free lunch for registered participants, and to register, call 970-241-7474. That's 970-241-7474. The lies just keep getting louder, but his whisper cuts through it all. Here's Franny Cash on KJOL.

That same power that calmed the raging seas, that's with us now. That was Jeremy Camp. Jesus said, pray like this. Our Father, which art in heaven, hallowed be thy name. Thy kingdom come, thy will be done in earth as it is in heaven. Heaven down here, new music from Megan Woods now on local Christian radio KJOL.

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0: Hi, I'm Todd Nettleton, and this is the Voice of the Martyrs Radio. Last year near Jakarta, Indonesia, Muslim protesters formed a human chain to block Christians from attending a Christmas worship service. Holding anti-Christian banners and shouting jihadist slogans, some protesters physically held or pushed believers who tried to get to the church. This was the third blockade of this church. Local authorities have provided a temporary worship location, but VOM workers report Indonesia has become increasingly conservative in recent years, with Islamist groups regularly targeting churches through demonstrations, legal complaints, and even violence. Pray Indonesia's Christians will worship freely and boldly, without fear of intimidation or attack.
1: I will not let my brothers and sisters suffer in silence, nor will I let them serve alone. To join me in prayer for persecuted Christians, go to vomradio.net.
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6: This next Saturday is going to be a busy one. 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There is so much that I can be and will be thankful for. 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

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Paul said, "First, I thank my God through Jesus Christ for you all, that your faith is spoken of throughout the whole world. For God is my witness, whom I serve with my spirit in the gospel of his Son, that without ceasing I make mention of you always in my prayers." So much to be thankful for. Here's Life.Church Worship on KJOL, local Christian radio. There

Those dazzling heights too fast to climb. I got so hard to fall so far.

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4: You're listening to Breakpoint This Week, where we're talking about the top stories of the week from a Christian worldview. Today, we're going to talk about Pope Leo's new encyclical on artificial intelligence and the magnificence of the human person. Then we're going to talk about Pride Month and Fidelity Month. We have a lot to get to this week. We are so glad you're with us. Stick around. Welcome to Breakpoint This Week. From the Colson Center for Christian Worldview, I'm Maria Baer, alongside John Stone Street, president of the Colson Center. Fresh back in our respective studios from the 2026 Colson Center National Conference, which, as always, was so much fun. John, how many commissioned Colson Fellows did we have this year?
5: Well, they're live. I think it was around 600, which is a lot of names to read out. Wow. But that's only
4: Do you read the names?
5: Oh, no. But it's only about a third, a little bit less than a third of the total overall number of commission fellows.
4: Wow. Is this the biggest group we've ever had?
5: It was the biggest conference, biggest class of Colson Fellows, I think, either this one or last year. So right around in that ballpark. Exciting to see that.
4: And so fun to meet so many people who listen to the podcast and who've been going through the program. And man, it's just a really fun weekend. So that was really fun. Glad to have met some of you who were there. And those of you who didn't make it, there's always next year in Charlotte, which we announced this year. Well, John, let's get into the show for the week. So I want to start with you with Pope Leo's new encyclical. People have been waiting for this. He called it Magnifica Humanitas. I'm sorry about my Latin pronunciation. But this is sort of the Vatican's guidance on how to approach artificial intelligence and that kind of technology more generally. I thought it was incredibly beautiful. He's really wrote this with an aim towards, obviously, the title, what it means to be human, and remembering that as we move forward. I know that these encyclicals are a big deal, obviously, within the Catholic Church, and they send a lot of signals, you know, to media or people outside of the church, even the Christian church broadly, view these as kind of signposts of where the Christian religion is on certain issues. And so they stand the test of time. I mean, he mentioned in this one, he referenced several previous ones from several of his predecessors. We talk all the time about theology of the body and that coming from Pope John Paul II. So these definitely carry significance. What stood out to you about this one?
5: This was a while coming. People were anticipating it. It came out the weekend before, or the Friday, I think, before the conference, so we didn't have a chance to comment on it last week since we had our wonderful interview with John Lennox on the topic, same topic of artificial intelligence. And I think that was a very, interesting timing, I guess, is what I'll say. There's a number of things that are really interesting about this, you know, the selection of this focus, this topic. I mean, at one level, it's obvious, but it kind of underscores the commitment of the church to speak to cultural issues that are deemed to be big. We know that this pope, for example, has spoken about war in a way that's unpopular with many Americans, but has spoken about that, particularly the war in Iran. I certainly wasn't expecting to find a whole lot that we would disagree with because of the topic being artificial intelligence, and the angle from a Christian perspective obviously being the what it means to be human, the question of our image bearingness and what that means, that of course is loaded into the title. You and I have used a phrasing here to talk about artificial intelligence and our interaction with it, about human exceptionalism, that you know, there are ways that technology can help us, but technology should never replace us. And that was a central theme of this. Interesting that he wrote this alongside, I don't want to say if it's advice, but advisement from the folks at Anthropic, which of course is one of the interesting players in the AI space, probably the most moral of them, the ones that are, you know, pretty clear and saying out loud, we've got an awesome product, but it's not the same as being human. They seem pretty committed to that. There was an opening statement to the release from one of the co-founders of Anthropic, which I thought was a profoundly good statement and really good. And yet, one of the things that continues to be missing, not from the encyclical, but from the purveyors of AI, the pioneers in AI, and one of our board members and former president of Colorado Christian University, Don Sweeting, had an opinion piece reflecting on this encyclical.

0: and indignity that the Declaration does, it takes you back to the Creator, right? It takes you back to the fact that there is a purpose that was given to us in our creation. So human exceptionalism demands a creator. A creator implies a purpose. And so now we're dealing with work, not just on the fact of whether we can eat, you know. So Elon Musk's strategy of just being able to, you know, have a universal basic income is not going to solve the bigger problem, which is the crisis of meaning, the need for humans to fulfill their design in the created order. And I appreciated that the Pope addressed that in the encyclical. I tell you, here was the interesting thing too. Almost everyone, he referred to two passages of scripture. He kind of played this out. And almost everyone, when it comes to AI, will jump to the Tower of Babel story, right? Because it just seems to be the most obvious, people doing something to want to be like God, and they're not able to, and so on. And as I've said here a number of times, I think there's a lot more going on in the passage than that. And actually embedded in that is an incredible capacity that humans have. And God says it, like anything that comes into their minds, they'll be able to do. But he also threw in, and this was interesting, the idea of purpose behind work and the Nehemiah story, the return and building the wall. That was an interesting pair, I thought. Of course, the joke is that it's good to see Catholics refer to the Bible. That's a funny joke that Catholics make about themselves. But I thought it was an interesting choice specifically of the Nehemiah story and why we work. Are we working for our own glory, our own name, our own ends? Or are we doing work that's been given to us by God? In ironically, here I'll quote John Calvin, that we do coram Deo, right? In other words, recognizing that the work we do is before God who made us for that work. And I thought that was an interesting take as well.
1: I appreciated that too. I thought that was fascinating. He did talk somewhat about efficiency as well. I see this language in a lot of writing about AI where... So one of the main central offerings, at least philosophically, of artificial intelligence is efficiency, that it does what, you know, mimics some human work much, much faster and usually more effectively. I am hungry for some kind of practical guidelines of what kinds of things lend themselves to efficiency while we maintain our human dignity. And what kinds of efficiency we should run from or we should be skeptical of. Does that make sense? What I loved about the encyclical is that it reads like a logical proof, right? It starts, like you said, it starts from creation. Who are we? He does go into the Tower of Babel and the story of Nehemiah to kind of shape what we view about humans and their role in God's story and how we can use that to guide. But it's still very abstract. Somewhat. And I don't know that it's possible to come up with the kind of list I'm talking about, but that's what I find myself. I'm reading all of these things and kind of gobbling them up as I, alongside that, read all the news stories about the scary new stuff that AI can do and the ways people are using them. And I'm just hungry for that kind of practical list.
0: Yeah. Well, I don't know that there's a list. I think there's a spectrum. And of course, that's a loaded statement since there's a spectrum for everything these days. But thinking about this and thinking about John Lennox and thinking about some of the content at the Colson Center conference, I kind of outlined what I think the spectrum is. And the encyclical kind of gets at that. So, you know, one of the key deep dangers that the Pope identified was that human beings will begin to see ourselves and others, and he called it projects to be optimized. Right. So it's interesting that in his framing of the Tower of Babel story, it's humans. We're the tower. You know, we're trying to optimize ourselves. And he talks there about limits. And one of the things we're going to address in our conversations about AI through the work we're doing on the issue of anthropology is this issue of limits, that we think human limitations are bad. And so optimization always is exceeding the limits. And that's where that drive comes. If you can do it, you should do it. And that's a really dangerous ethical place. I think that what you have, he also, by the way, and he addresses kind of this

0: spectrum, but by really identifying kind of the two dangerous ideas that would drive AI into a place where we don't recognize our created limits. You know, our limits are not just the reaction to the fall. Our limits are also kind of how we were made. And this is good. We need sleep. That's a limit. That's not a bad thing. We can't, you know, transport ourselves, you know, just within our minds. We have to be proximate. We have to be in a place. And there's something special about that. And if you start digging around the Psalms and you start digging around the history of Christian theology, the place of place is pretty significant. So these are limits, and they're okay. He talked about the twin dangers of transhumanism and posthumanism. And sometimes we talk about those two things as if they're the same thing, but they're not. Transhumanism is this idea of really supplementing humanity to transcend our limits. And posthumanism is really the logical conclusion of an evolutionary mindset, which is, yeah, we've evolved to the top of the food chain, but the process continues. Like, why would we think that we're the ultimate living, you know, evolved creature? And so the theory of posthumanism is now we can control evolution, so we should integrate with machines to become post-human. So this is where I think these ideas that flow out of transhumanism and posthumanism help us see this spectrum, right? And I think in my mind, the spectrum on AI goes from helping to replacing. And in between helping and replacing are fixing and improving, right? So if we think about technology to help us, that's legit, right? We're trying to overcome the negative aspects of the fall, for example. So the limits of the fall are one thing. The limits of creation are something else. And then we can kind of figure out what we mean by help. And then there is the fixing, right? Something's gone wrong. We know in the fall, like a limb has been lost or, you know, something has broken and we use our technology to fix it. That's different than improving humanity, right? So we get to the idea of bioethics, and we have talked about this a lot, where there's a difference between healing and enhancement. And that line has been blurred, you know, by medication. That line has been blurred by a medical establishment that's kind of also driven by this, if I can do it, I should do it, impulse, and then also wanting to look good, you know, for cosmetic surgery, even if I don't need it to repair, you know, something. That there's just this difference. And then so we go from helping to fixing to improving and then to replacing. And I think replacing is not just replacing ourselves, it's replacing others. And that's where we kind of have questions about companion bots and the roles, you know, that those things can play in our lives. So I think that's the framing that can be helpful. There's probably other, you know, there's not hard, fast lines between helping and fixing and improving. You know, these things blur. We should color code them and, you know, move them forward.
1: I'm going to say this kind of tongue in cheek, but I've been just fixated on this question of laundry, okay, since the national conference. I think it was in Gene Twenge's talking about how technology changes culture. It may have been somebody else's, but just reminding us of the dramatic difference in all of our lives that the washing machine has brought. Okay. And I'm serious, like, you know, it took days, and we had, because it took days and of the process that it required to clean clothes, people didn't have that many clothes. And, you know, for all sorts, like, we just can't even fathom. She made a joke about how, like, when we talk about laundry now, we're like, oh, it's such a chore. I can't believe I have to do this. I have to do laundry. This is such a chore. And she's like, I know. Can you believe you have to walk to this machine and push a button and then walk away and wait for it?
0: Pull it out of one machine and put it to the one that's right beside it.
1: That's right. Literally right directly next to it. This is all a somewhat silly example, but I'm trying to find where this goes on your spectrum here. Because
0: Well, I think it's helping.
1: Does that replace humans a little bit? It's doing a task that humans could do, but it's obviously not doing a task that only humans.
0: I don't think replacing a task is the same thing as replacing humans. First of all, and then secondly, you're talking about the drudgery aspect of work. Mm. So one of the framings of a Christian worldview is that there is a difference between work and toil. Work is dignified, toil is the kind of thing that could be replaced, because it's overturning kind of implications of the fall. So Look, again, these are categories that bleed into one another, but it's almost like you know when you've crossed into the next one, right? You kind of like, oh, okay, here we are, you know, somewhere, you know, further down the line. And to think then that the goal is to optimize everything around efficiency, to your point, it becomes a project to optimize humans around efficiency. And then we have the limits of thought and thinking that are actually good parts of who we are, but also we should maximize our own. So yeah, these things are interesting categories. Obviously, a lot more needs to be done on it.
1: Yeah. Let's take a quick break, John. We'll be right back with more Breakpoint This Week in just a moment.
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1: We're back on Breakpoint This Week. John, it is June, which means it is Fidelity Month and it is Pride Month. You know, anecdotally, I've noticed a lot less gusto in recent years surrounding Pride Month. I know we've talked about it before on the program. I went out to eat last night and the restaurant I was in was downtown in my city and there was not a single flag or anything in there. And my husband and I, it took us a few minutes to recognize it. And then we were like, this is wild. Like, how do you account for this? His kind of cynical take was, you know, it would be premature to say we're on some kind of revival moment of people recovering a biblical view of marriage being between a man and a woman. But it is reasonable to believe that this push to like adapt or die, like you better celebrate this or you're uncool, that people are pushing back against that a little bit. You don't have to celebrate it. You don't have to have the flags out and do everything to be cool anymore. At least anecdotally, that seems true. You know, I'm not ready to throw a party for that reason, but it's better than the alternative. But we are seeing, you know, some of the retailers, CVS, Target, Walmart, are apparently selling less apparel and gear aimed at Pride Month, particularly apparel and stuff for children. They're doing less of that. That seems good. Baseball is big in my house. Not all of the MLB teams are as loud about Pride Month this year. I think the Texas Rangers are doing nothing for Pride Month. Is this part of the vibe shift?
0: Well, you know, one of the things we talked about at the conference with Ryan Burge is that what comes across as a vibe shift might just be a plateau, right? Things were headed in a direction and then leveled off. And maybe that's where we're at. But it doesn't seem to be as loud. Now, I haven't made it down to downtown Colorado Springs, which, you know, 3 years ago was insufferable. And now seems to have been a little bit muted, except at least on kind of parade day, and which happens to be on a Sunday. And so, I don't know. I do know that it feels certainly different. And it feels different because of one thing and one thing only. And that is the absolute demand by the transgender part of the acronym to take over everything. And it's something that is annoying to many, and it's something that comes across as a flat out injustice to many others, including the other members of the acronym. Look, I think the gay rights part of the movement always overestimated kind of how much it suffered and putting itself kind of in the line of blacks in America and you know, slavery. I mean, it was just a bizarre comparison always. But the trans part of that movement has none of that. Literally has none of that. It came in at the tail end and then just started making demands. And already the institutions of Western culture, particularly American culture, particularly in some places, just started figuring out everything that they could do to bow down to it. I mean, let's take, for example, the protecting women in sports reaction to demanding men's spaces. Big story this week out of California of a track star that, you know, basically dominated the state track meet. California's decision, I mean, this is really, really, really mind-blowing. The guy can still compete against the girls, right? But now California says the biological woman who wins, other than the guy, can stand on the podium with the guy. So they have two first place winners.
1: This is one of the dumbest things we've ever reported on.
0: Well, they did success. It is wild. I mean, at one level, it is an example of the vibe shift, like that California felt obligated to do that. But then you just ticked everybody off, right? There's no one happy here.
1: It feels like a comic strip. Like you are attempting to choose a middle road. Like you're attempting to combine people who say men and women are different and people who don't. That is truly a feat of dumbness that we have not seen before.
0: And what does it admit?
1: That
0: there's differences between men and women, boys and girls. It is a wild, wild situation out there.
1: Yeah.
0: And people are mad. Everybody's mad. I mean, the trans community's mad because they don't want him to have to share his title. And the girls are still mad because they never wanted to compete in the first place because it was inherently unfair. And then it's just interesting to listen to the reactions. You know, the LA Times talks about AB Hernandez overcoming hate with love. I mean, what do you talk? I mean, this stuff just sounds bizarre. And then, you know, there's still, you know, plenty of press coverage that is scared. It clearly will not say. They'll just toe up to the line and not actually say this is crazy. So we're not there yet. There's no question about it. It is a lot nicer not to have it all forced down your throat, especially by the corporate part of it. I mean, look, we've talked about this. One lesson here is how culture works. And culture works in spheres. So different aspects of culture impact different parts of our lives. And that aspect that's really, really loud is corporate America. Right. When corporate America swings, when corporate America swung on gay marriage, when corporate America swung on the trans issue, now that they've swung back to neutral, I mean, they're not advocating against boys and girls sports or boys and girls locker rooms or against, you know, trans procedures for minors. I mean, you know, that's the work that's being done by the true believers. The corporate folks are just back to neutral by and large. Right. And it feels so different, doesn't it? I mean, it just feels like, you know, there's the meme where somebody's got a megaphone right in your ear. And that's kind of how it felt for years. And now it doesn't. And we're 2 years into this and we can be thankful.
1: Yeah, it
0: for
1: certainly
0: that.
1: Makes the silence louder afterwards. I agree.
0: But the question is for you is the next point we wanted to talk about, which is, does this mean? Because we have another survey, this is like the second year in a row that support for same-sex marriage, so-called same-sex marriage, has declined. And that was called a settled issue. So it was, by the way, abortion, and you had the popularity, and then it kind of came back as apologetics was applied to it, and women's situations were cared for with pregnancy resource centers, and you know, we saw prayers and protests and things like that. You're starting to see some of that pushback on same-sex marriage. Are we seeing a pushback just because the weariness and wariness of the trans annoyance is weighing the whole movement down? Or are there people rethinking this? I don't know that I know the answer to that.
1: Okay, John, that's all the time we have for our program today. Thanks for listening to Breakpoint this week. From the Colson Center for Christian Worldview, I'm Maria Baer, alongside John Stone Street. I'd love to invite you to listen to the rest of today's conversation, which you can find at the Breakpoint podcast. So just search the word Breakpoint, all one word, wherever you get your podcasts, and you can hear us talking about some more of the top stories of this week from a Christian perspective. Have a wonderful week. We'll see you all back here next time. God bless.
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0: It's time for contemporary Christian music for a Saturday night on KJOL. Now, here's your host, Kurt Neuswanger.
1: Well, good afternoon. We've got a great lineup for you again this week. We have a ton of new music, like 7 new songs for you, plus a brand new one from Jeremy Camp, who is probably going to sing that song coming up here in about an hour at Night Vision. That's assuming everyone hasn't melted already. So a brand new one from Jeremy Camp. We also have new songs from Leanna Crawford, Patrick Mayberry, Yvette Luna, Philippa Hanna. Haven't heard from her for a while. And we're going to hear from Colton Dixon and Forrest Frank and Micah Tyler, Jordan St. Cyr. Oh, let's get it rolling with the brand new one from Jeremy Camp. This is Revival on KJOL. It takes